from the brand new Heavy Studies, of course, sometimes. Welcome to Friday. This is The Electric Company. I'm your host, Rob Faust, and this is CJS loving you. Counting down to the wonderful day where I'm panicked. Anyway, so funny drives coming. Lots of stuff in the wisdom. We started to set off with a little DJ Crush and Big City Lover. And we get to brand new Heavies sometimes. We're going to keep it on this tip a little bit. Martine Giroux from Chocolate Lab. This is Revival. This is the station that rules your nation, CJS, loving you, radio on left-hand side of your mind. Pumping the waters of Chicago.

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0: And taking us to the end of the program, that is the Gay Lads with Soul Sister from the Cold Cut 12-inch DJ Kicks or whatever. Fantastic stuff. Lots of stuff in there. Mighty Riders with Evil Vibration. Marlena Shaw, Liberation Conversation. Of course, we had Nina Simone there with the Backlash Blues. And lots of boom bap as well. We're going to leave you tonight with the great Soul Sisters. Don't forget, stay tuned to CJSW all weekend long because it's awesome. Yeah.
1: Yeah.
0: We're going to leave you this Loop to Loop. Have a terrific week. This has been The Electric Company. I've been your host, Rob Faust. And this is the Soul Sisters. See you next Friday, babies.
1: Now, one, two.

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It's CJSW 90.9 FM. I'm your host, DJ Age, and you're listening to Fade to Bass. Hope you're strapping for another fun episode. Got lots of wicked tunes. There's been so much good music coming out this fall. It's been great. Prepping for Halloween, you could say. Go back to last week's episode. That was a really particularly fun one. I had a great time mixing that one. Share it with some friends. Share the podcast app. Yeah, it's been good. Thanks, everybody. We just got our stats for the next year. Obviously, funding drive coming up. And, thank you to all the supporters. Everybody who subscribes. Appreciate it. And, let's keep it going. Lots of fun ones. This is a new one by Martin Bausch called Melee. Go check him out. He's awesome. I love all of his releases. Just proper dub techno. And I always like to start the show off with a little bit of dub. So keep it locked here in Calgary Zone. CJSW 9.9.

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This is Fade to Bass. Hope you guys enjoyed the show so far. Yeah, Funding Drive coming up next, or coming up soon, I should say. Sorry. So get pressed for that. Lots of fun tunes. We're going to do Best Of whenever that's coming around. So Best Of the Last Year. All my favorite tunes. It's going to be hard. There's so many good songs. It's hard to pick a favorite when there's so many good songs every week. I try my best to keep you updated on the goods. There's a new one by Ryan Paul out of the UK. It's called Siren Sound.

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thanks for tuning in to CJSW 9.9 FM on the left hand of the dial. The show's Full Moon Funkalicious coming at you from the University of Calgary. My main man, Moonlips, is out of town, so is Ginger Beef Man running it solo this evening. Keep it locked here. Dirty Needles is coming up next. The Funding Drive is coming up soon, too, so stay tuned for that. Have a great rest of the weekend.

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4: 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The dirtier the vinyl, the more crackle you hear. The more classics you hear.

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That's only me and you. And if you're an individual of a certain age and from a certain era, you'll recognize that sample. Definitely, in at least for me, I can't speak for DJ Wise One, but that is in my top three favorite New Kids on the Block songs. You'd be surprised what the other two are, but we'll get into that another day. Look, if you want to see what we're playing, follow along. We are on Blue Sky at Dirty Needles Radio. We're also on Instagram at Dirty Needles Radio. And of course, you can follow us on dirtyneedles.ca. Get all your information there. But check us out on... You definitely want to check us out on Instagram, because as you know, October means CJSW Funding Drive is coming up. So

Deontay Hitchcock from his album Dance With Me. Sorry, his album Jugs in the Sun. And that song's called Dance With Me. We've gotten Von P, Split Sphere, which is Prevail of Swollen Members and Mocha Only. And that EP is called Witness the Splitness. That was Welcome Us Back from Vancouver. Big shout out to Split Sphere. Also, Courtney Bell, Stumble. We got into some Code of the Friend from Local Art Dealer Volume 1. And started it off there with Francis Arevalo, Gardens. If you want to see everything we played, we're on Blue Sky at Dirty Needles Radio. And of course, on Instagram at Dirty Needles Radio. Follow us there. If you're listening to us on the CJSW app, or maybe you're listening to us on Apple Podcasts, hit that subscribe button. That way you never miss an episode of Dirty Needles. Right now, though, we're going to get out of here. What Will the Neighbors Think coming up right away? Shay Noir, her new album in 2 weeks. And this, it's called It Takes a Village, and this is Urban Essence featuring the Ooch. It's dope. I want y'all to hear it. We're going to get out of here. Big shout out again to Mitchell for holding it down on the playlist. Also, a huge shout out to everyone listening to us on CFUV, Plausibly Live. It's 101.9. All right, Shay Noir, Track Bastards, Dirty Needles, CJSW 90.9.

0: shit, I don't speak on for real. I got problems inside my life that's way deeper than bills. 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

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Let's get into it. What will the neighbors think? 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Otherwise, let's get into it.

in the booth. And if you like what you hear tonight, be sure to check her out. She's throwing a party for Pride after the island, Trixie Mattel. Yeah, it'll be, I don't know if I can say, but it'll be at the Alcove on September 5th with Young Kamaji and SBG. So, yeah, go follow Scandalous on Instagram if you are on social media, and all the info's there. But yeah, we're going to go for a few more minutes to 11, and we got Remote Emissions up next, so keep it locked.

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1: 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Here you will find the answer to all of life's mysteries.

Hey, what's up? Welcome to another edition of Remote Emissions. I'm the Lotus Queen, and I'm here with you as per usual, or mostly usual. Not last week, but otherwise every Friday night, bringing you the best in jungle, drum and bass, whatever you want to call it. And yeah, we're just going to, it's kind of cold and blustery tonight in Calgary. Hopefully when maybe you're listening in the future and it'll be better then. But anyways, perfect evening for some drum and bass. Friday night lineup has been getting you through all the way till now, and we're just going to keep it going. We're broadcasting from Treaty 7 land, city of Calgary, known as Mohkinsis in the Blackfoot language, part of the Blackfoot Confederacy. And we're also part of Métis District 5 and 6. You can hear us live and direct on the FM dial at 90.9 in Mohkinsis and surrounding areas. Of course, www.cjsw.com, anywhere in the world. 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So you can listen now or in the future. You can favorite your shows, see the track lists, all that. It's really awesome. Speaking of funding drive, that is coming up soon, a few short weeks away. I believe ours is going to be October 23rd for this show. Let's just double check.

think that's what I had in my calendar, but I'll get back to you. All right. I don't know where we're going to go tonight. That's always the fun part, but hope you're going to join me together. Join us. Let's go together. See, brain is not working. This is the end of the day. I really cannot relate to the version of me that used to go out to DJ after this or used to go to the show, some drum and bass or dubstep show after this. It's hard to relate to that person now, but either way, we're still here. Still get to hear the music. You can text the booth if you like. 403-220-3991. Let me know what's up. Otherwise, let's get into the mix.

That's about it for us. We took a little trip back in time here with two from Nasty Habits. Back to 1994. This is Chill, and then the other one was a classic, Liquid Fingers. Before that, we had a newer Footwork remix of the classic Adam F. track, Circles. That was by Philip D. Kick. Kind of, I think that's a little wordplay. If you know, you know. But that's actually a project from Ohm Unit. So he released a whole album of these footwork rework tracks of all these classic drum and bass tracks. Definitely worth finding. Just check it out on Bandcamp. Philip D. Kick. Before that, Exocet, Demon Speed, or Demon Seed. I always get it mixed up, but that's a classic. I used to play that one back in the day as well. And then we had Aphrodite, Summer Breeze. It's now kind of a fall breeze. It's not the greatest, not gonna lie. But anyway, it is what it is. Got a few minutes left. Let's let this play out. Thank you so much for tuning in. Thanks to everybody who was listening live, as well as those of you who are listening later. Maybe you're using this to get some housework, some meal prep, something done, or just chilling over the long weekend. So enjoy that. I'll see you guys next week. Funding Drive is coming up in a few short weeks. It's going to be here before you know it. Oh, that was not supposed to happen. All right. But I am checking. I said I would. I did confirm Funding Drive for Ramona Missions. It's the first day of the drive every year, October 23rd. So definitely you want to stay tuned for that. We need your support. Keep us going. Keep us strong. All right. Like I said, we'll let this play out and stay tuned. The Hour of Hardcore Techno is up next. See you next week. Have a wonderful long weekend.

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direction we are going. There's no knowing where we're rowing or which way the river's flowing. Is it raining? Is it snowing? Is a hurricane a-blowing? Not a speck of light is showing, so the danger must be growing. Are the fires of hell

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1: 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I would like to take this opportunity to acknowledge the traditional territories of the people of the Treaty 7 region in southern Alberta. The city of Calgary is also home to Métis Nation of Alberta, District 5 and 6.

Welcome back to Thriller Bark. I'm your host, DJ Jonathan Crane. 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Started out there with Melatonin by Tinashe. Coming in right now, this track is called Midnight in Soweto by El Stefano. We're going to be here for the next almost 2 hours, slanging some tracks. Got a bunch of new releases lined up. 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

This one we've been listening to right here is Crossroads by Remixia, Chopstar, and Callie Miha. That last track was Shaker by Ghost and Goobzin.

one coming right here is from a local artist. Goes by the alias 780. Hadn't heard of this individual until they sent their latest release, Heat Rave EP, into the station. This track right here is called Murmuring. That last track, some brand new Gome. That was Something Small by Real Cap, King Mice.

This track that we've been listening to is Magnet Addict by Seth. Before this, we heard Oxygen on the remix of Come to Conquer by Rain. And then before that, we heard Years Ahead

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That was Canadian group Isla Den with Diamonds. Before that, we heard I See You by Two Souls, One Fate. And then before the commercial break, we heard Cyber Arena by Annie Hall. Down to the last 20 minutes. Going to be checking out some fresh tracks here. This one's new from Angel Rider. It's called My Favorite Weather.

Watch the close one I love turn they back on. Nigga try and take advantage of my passion. Went from rags to these bitches, they ain't catch up. I accept for what it is, that's best. Kept it real, whatever I did, never flexed. Crazy to say I took it farther than you expected. I had my back against the wall and I made the best of it. You turned your

All right, we got Neon Window coming up at 6. We're going to end off with a local track here. This one coming in is Cross the Line, the Dub Mix by Mark Adam. That last track that we just heard was Sugar Trap by Jay Stevens. And then before that, we heard Big Moment by Future and Last Straw by Newski and Money DW. Thanks, everyone, for tuning in. There's a special guest mix going on next on Neon Window. Keep it locked and see you all next week.

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This evening on Neon Window, we have the pleasure of airing a guest mix from Alex Ridley, a DJ and radio host currently based out of Edmonton. He has been DJing and curating since 2001 and has far-reaching taste. Very excited to hear this mix that he's put together for us, which he has called a carte blanche for grief. So an exploration of the more emotional sides of electronic music. Alex is someone I have been friends with on the internet for quite some time, and we finally had the pleasure of meeting in person in Edmonton just this past year. So it's so wonderful to see how the internet can bring people together and connect us across boundaries, and it's truly exciting to be able to feature this mix that he's put together for us on the airwaves tonight. Alex is actually a radio host himself. He hosts a show every Friday from 11 p.m. to 1 a.m. on Winnipeg's 101.5 FM. So it's really great to be able to feature radio hosts on Neon Window and give them a chance to maybe explore some different reaches of electronic music that they normally would. 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

Good afternoon, and welcome to today's episode of The Brutal and the Beautiful. Continuously mixed electronic dance music every Monday from 12 to 2 p.m. I'm your DJ and host for the next 2 hours. Well, a little bit of time to a guest that's coming by shortly, but my name is Chris Brennan, and this is CJSW 90.9 FM, broadcasting from Calgary, Alberta, Canada, at the University of Calgary campus radio station on Treaty 7 land. City of Calgary is also home to Métis Nations 5 and 6. We're listening to Hoshina Anniversary right now in the background. Release is called San Kaku. And we're listening to Ariake. And before that, we got to hear R&B artist Nipa and Canadian artist Kate Trinada with their collab Bittersweet.

If you ever want to say hi, we're live here in the booth, 403-220-3991 to text me how your day is going. But we're just going to get into some weird and wonderful music today, and I hope it makes your day a little bit better.

On October 9th, the Multimedia, Hatch, and Art Party will transform Calgary's Festival Hall. Celebrate the release of dark art pop songstress Laura Hickley's new album, Stranger to Myself. Then, join the party with musicians Touching, Hermitesse, Ginger Beef's Zsa Zsa Lee, and Andre Wickenheiser. 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

tuned into The Brutal and the Beautiful. We're just hearing the beginning of a selection from the ADE Sampler 2026. Oh, I don't have all the information in front of me. It's, oh no. I thought I could grab that from the email. One second, I'll be right back.

There we go. Now I got some info to share with you. This one's exciting to me because it's throwing back to an old school trance track. It comes from Tom Tainted's ADE Secret Weapon Sampler 2026. The label is called Independent. And we're listening to Hail Bop. It's the Pays and Tom Tainted private mix. It's originally by Der Drittel Rom. I just want to get the original. It's from 1997, I believe. Oh, wait. Der Drittel Rom. 1998. Excuse me. Some old school trance. I'm a sucker for that stuff. We heard Jukebox Hero. Oh, wait. We had Nikon Faith in there with Serenity from the Serenity EP. Comes from a label called Constant Circles. Jukebox Heroes was in there with So You Wanna Go Home. You can find that on the label Girls and Boys. It's October 23rd. And we also heard a selection from Metronomy's Bootlegs 2 compilation. We got to hear The Light. That was the Echo Juliet remix. There's no release date on that. It says promo only, so it might be just for radio play. Who knows? Maybe it will see a release. We also got to hear Five Sons and Cortez, their song Autumn. That was the dub mix, kind of like that trippy 113 beats per minute stuff that was sort of the segue into our Four on the Floor set that we are on now. It's on Constant Circles. It's a great label. I'm finding a lot of good stuff on it lately. But yeah, let's just get right back into the mix. This is The Brutal and the Beautiful.

tuned into The Brutal and the Beautiful. We're listening to a fun and strange techno jam. It's called Africa Be Big. It comes from the release African Space Han. Artist is called Boy. We have Inner Sense, channeling some old school trance feels there too. That was All I Need Is You extended mix, but that's a new one. That's a fresh one. It's on Inner Circle Recordings. I guess that remix from Dirdrittle Ram was pretty fresh too, with that remix of Hail Bop. So we have a special guest in the booth here today. His name's Anthony Appleby, and he goes by Room Elephant. He's going to be doing some live PA here on The Brutal and the Beautiful. And then afterwards, we're going to talk a little bit about the Sync conference coming up soon. They also have an event happening called Beat Emergence. We'll get all into the details later. It's a great lineup of artists. It's a fundraiser for Sync. And we'll get you the info on where to get tickets. We'll even host the link at oscillate.ca on the show page for today. If you miss it when I'm saying it, you can find it at cgsw.com on the October 5th episode of The Brutal and the Beautiful. But we're almost done setting up here. We'll hop on the mic for a quick bit, and then we're going to hear a live PA set from Room Elephant.

0: All right, I think we're all set up. We got Anthony Appleby in the most in the booth. Not in the most in the booth. I got something in my mouth. But hey, Anthony, thanks for coming on The Brutal and the Beautiful.
1: Now you got me giving me the giggles at the beginning of our little chat.
0: I know. Well, it's a mad fury just getting ready in this.
1: Thank you.
0: And we did a little sound check, and it's all firing and all.
1: It's all
0: going
1: to sound great.
0: That's great. So yeah, we can briefly talk about, what are you going to play? What are you going to do for us?
1: Okay, I'll talk a little bit about the music, and when we come back, I'll tell you some really cool stuff about some of the events that we're doing for Oscillate. So I'm going to do a little dub piece. So my name is Room Elephant, by the way, my performing name, and I do live electronic music. So I'm launching clips. Some of them are prepared, and some of them are done on the fly, and I've got like a keyboard and a trumpet and that I'm using tonight. So this is a fun thing that we like to do. But the cool story about this set was I actually started it off as a house piece. And then I was jamming with my friends one night and we were messing around with tempo and a few other things. And I put my set away. The next morning, I turned it on and started playing around with it. And somehow, through some magical silliness the previous night, I got this really cool dub kind of bass riff. So I decided to go with it.
0: Sick. Well, I can't wait to check this out. Is it like sort of like a impromptu kind of like, or is it kind of like, is it improv or is it more so like a set that you've rehearsed?
1: Yeah, I know. It's an interesting question. I kind of balance the line between the two of them because I find if it's full on improv, it can sometimes be a little bit like dissonant and not necessarily pleasant. And if it's too prepared, then it's not engaging. So this particular piece has some particular structures. And then I always mess around with the effects of those structures and I'll add on some loops. You'll know when it's live because it'll be messy as heck. AI? I don't think so.
0: So this is not AI. Well, why don't we just briefly mention, I touched on Beat Emergence,
1: yeah.
0: Which is taking place Thursday, October 15th over at Gull Bar, 636 10th Avenue Southwest, Calgary, Alberta. It's got a workshop scheduled from 6 to 7:30, and then we got a jam from 7:30 to 10, and some kind of DJ from 10 to 11 p.m. as well.
1: Yeah, I've twisted Chris Brennan's arm, and he's going to play some great tunes. So if you enjoy the music now, come hear him play next Wednesday.
0: I might get weirder than this, though.
1: I sure hope so.
0: Yeah.
1: And the workshop is really cool, too. It's a guy named Berkeley Thoreau who's going to teach us how to do modular synthesis with a free emulator. So that'll be really cool. I was playing around with that this morning, as a matter of fact.
0: And we have live visuals from CADS.
1: Yeah, she's really awesome.
0: I've seen her stuff. Really cool.
1: Mm-hmm.
0: Yeah, always really. It's constantly changing the visuals. It's sort of like organic mixed with digital in a sense, almost. Hey,
1: yeah, absolutely. Absolutely. Some people will see video visuals and they'll think, oh, it's a video that they played or a recording. And in this case, it's absolutely, they're doing as much work as us live music performers.
0: Another case where it's not AI. And that's happening a lot in the visual world now these days. Why don't we shout out all the artists on the lineup? We got Loki, Room Elephant, and we have Byron and Becky playing for 25 minutes there. And then we have Josh. These are little mini sets from everybody.
1: Yeah, a little 20-minute taster from folks in our community. And this is a real community kind of event. It brings people together.
0: Well, I just see their names. It's Josh, Carlos, and Matt Danby there, too. There's a question mark on that. We don't know what he's doing, hey?
1: He's in. I know what he's doing now.
0: Okay. All right. Yeah, so we shared that information. Well, tickets are available at the $10, $20, $50, and $100 level. It's pay what you can.
1: Yeah.
0: Which is awesome. That's a great, beautiful thing about the Oscillate Collective. They want to be inclusive.
1: Absolutely. It's really important that, I mean, we want this to be sustainable. We want our events to be sustainable, and yet we want the community to be part of it. We wouldn't want members of the community unable to join us for financial reasons.
0: What do you think? Should we get on with the show?
1: Oh my gosh, I'm so nervous. Okay.
0: Good stuff. Well, stay tuned to The Brutal and the Beautiful. We got Room Elephant coming up next. I'm just going to fade out these mics and we're going to get him live here in just a few moments.

0: All right. That was something else. Thank you so much, Anthony, for coming on the Brutal and the Beautiful and doing your magic for us here.
1: Well, that was a lot of fun. Thank you. Honestly, it's just so much fun, and it's great to share it with people. Shout out to my buddy Cliff out there.
0: Yeah, he's tuned in. You guys were all at Croatia together, weren't you?
1: That's right.
0: For
1: a
0: good friend's birthday party.
1: Well, you know, it's just part of being, I'm born and raised in Calgary, and so the community just runs so deep here, so you just kind of know people from everywhere.
0: Yeah, totally. Did you get your fill of house music out there at the,
1: It was the Defected Records festival in Croatia.
0: Lots of house music.
1: Heck of a lot of fun, a lot of house music. To be honest, for my personal taste, it was a lot of little similar stuff, but it was just top quality.
0: Yep.
1: The festival was so well done. What they do, interestingly, there is they'll have a venue, a place, and this place is for festivals, and so festivals will come and go rather than, this festival's in one place and it's all known. It's just like, it's just sort of they just rent it out, and it's a great little venue. Yep, that was a good time.
0: Good stuff. Yeah, it looked like it. Well, I saw some pictures, and it definitely looked like a lot of fun. Well, why don't we just let people know one more time? If you just are tuning in now, we just got to hear a live PA set from Anthony Appleby, a.k.a. Room Elephant. He's part of a music collective group called Oscillate Collective. That's spelled O-S-C-I-L-L, number 8, collective. You can find that over at oscillate.ca. We'll put a link up on the show description of today's page. You can copy and paste that link in if you want to find out all about Oscillate. I like how you have different sine waves for all your different links here. You got sine waves, you got square waves, you got you got triangles. It's great. But they have an event taking place. I'll bring that up. October 15th. It's called Beat Emergence. We'll have the link up on the show page today if you want to buy tickets. It's pay what you can. So if you can only afford $10, that's great, you know?
1: Yeah.
0: We want you to come. If you want to donate $100 and, like, have a good time and feel so much gratitude, we would love you for that, too.
1: Yeah, I mean, and the whole point of this is really a sync preview for our sync conference on November 14th.
0: Exactly.
1: And it's a fundraiser, so... when you're able to donate or even just contribute by coming and supporting the community, then you're able to make Sync that much stronger and make it more open for both musicians and just regular old audience members who want to come and have fun. That's going to be a good one too, hey?
0: Well, when does Sync take place? That's a little bit later. That's
1: so
0: after,
1: Sync
0: that's
1: is after. It's like kind of a month later. So it's basically you got your November, your October 15th, we're doing a Sync preview fundraiser, and then on November 14th at the National Music Center. What a great venue.
0: Beautiful place to host that sort of thing. Yeah.
1: Really, we're lucky. We weren't sure if it was going to work out at first, and so we're glad that it did. And it's going to be a full day. We're only doing one day, and it's going to be a full day. I'm going to do a totally different thing. I'm going to do like a sound bath with some of the instruments that at the actual National Music Center collection, and then we got workshops all in the afternoon, and that's like everything from how to do music and video art to develop your career to, you know, all
0: that's like the core of Sync. But then you also have headliners, acts coming into town to perform as well.
1: Yeah, and you
0: so
1: know what?
0: Some local artists that are
1: local superstars,
0: you know, Bonlando, doing his hybrid DJ sets.
1: Yeah. We've got a lot of our local crew doing some stuff as well. I'll be doing some stuff as well with the Oscillate Orchestra. Instead of shelling out for one headliner, we got three awesome headliners, you know. So we got Carmen coming from Halifax, and he's going to be awesome. And we have a couple other amazing artists as well.
0: Cloverdale.
1: And Cloverdale from Halifax, Carmen from Vancouver, and then Yelris from Edmonton.
0: There we go.
1: Yeah.
0: Nice. Yeah, I've had Cloverdale's music on the show today. We're going to give you a preview of some Cloverdale.
1: Yeah.
0: Probably in a track or two here. But yeah, thanks so much for coming on.
1: And there's an after party too, if you can believe it.
0: For Sync?
1: Oh, for the young kids.
0: For those
1: so after it's all done, they're going to go to the clubhouse.
0: I don't do the after.
1: But anyways, yeah, it's going to be good fun. So if you're, and by the way, folks out there, please obviously come support and check out our amazing show. If you're interested in this stuff, do connect with us. Also on our webpage, there's a way to contact us if you want to help out.
0: Totally, because this is about building community is as much as about putting on a good event.
1: And I would like to say building community happens right here at CJSW Radio an awful
0: lot. Yes, it does. Community Radio. You're hearing it right now.
1: Yeah.
0: Well, we get back to the music. Thanks so much for coming on the show, Anthony.
1: Thank you for having me.

shiny disco balls. Who remembers that vocal? It sounds a little different on this one. It's all the way back from 2002's Electronic House track by Huda Funk featuring Jessica Eve. It got sampled by some other people other than that. This one's called Shiny Disco. It's by Flam. It's a release on Bodega. We had Nina Simone before that with Take Care of Business Solomon, extended remix from the Nina Simone Verve remix sampler. Missing an E in there. There we go. All updated. Millimetric was in there with God Sage, featuring Elizabeth Lefevre. I'm butchering your name, sorry, Elizabeth. That was God Sage on Y Va Records. And we had Rehab and Art Bad in there with Drama. You can find that one on Upper Ground. That was a very dramatic with all those vocals. We're going to hear a sample from a Oscillate Collective Sync headliner, Halifax artist Cloverdale, coming up next here on The Brutal and the Beautiful.

pretty fire remix or cover of Nelly's Hot in Here. That one's by Cloverdale. You can catch Cloverdale at Sync Music Conference. It's taking place in November, but if you can't wait that long, October 15th, we got Beat Emergence. It's a Sync preview. It's a fundraiser. Lots of local artists, including yours truly. But I said too much already. You can check it all on the show page for The Brutal and the Beautiful today. You can copy the links. You can buy tickets. There's a link to oscillate.ca there as well, so you can check it all out. Taking us out, we're going to hear a selection from the archives of the vinyl library here at the station. We're going to hear Underworld song Jumbo, Rob Rives and Francis K. Main Dish.

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You can also hear Ears Have Eyes on New Adventures in Sound Art in South River, Ontario, and Golden Co-op Radio in beautiful British Columbia. I'm today's host, Caitlin Brown. You just heard Artemis II by Lyon, a composer working at the intersection of sound, image, and perception. Artemis II was created earlier this year in response to the Artemis II mission to the moon. In the words of the artist, this mission signals a new age of space exploration, something that gives me hope for the years to come. Seeing technology being used for things like this and being open to anyone in the world sends a clear message of what path humanity should follow. This month, Ears Have Eyes is following the path of the celestial orchestral, sounds for other worlds. Frequent listeners will know that each month, local, national, and international sound artists submit their work to our program, responding to a loose thematic. Celestial Orchestral is a collection of alien compositions, otherworldly noises, and solar sounds. The next piece comes from Italian sound composer and musician Gennaro Foglia. Last Resource is a composition situated between two opposites. One is the natural part of our soul symbolized by melodic instruments and musical loops, which are broken by a mechanical part of the soul, with industrial sounds and metal noises. This symbolizes the destruction of the soul. You can read more about all the artists on today's show by visiting hibernationproject.ca and finding the tab Ears Have Eyes. This is Last Resource by Gennaro Foglia on Ears Have Eyes.

You just heard Zhang Shatori by Unlucky Ninjas, an experimental Iranian trio based in Tehran and comprised of Arash Zabari on contrabass, Biscuit on microtonal guitar, and Molly on tonback. Return of the Light reflects resilience and creativity in challenging times. Inspired by the richness of Iranian modal systems and ancient musical forms, the artists blend them with modern microtonal experimentation. The project embodies a journey through trio improvisation, layered soundscapes, and cross-cultural dialogue, capturing moments of hope amidst darkness. You're tuned in to Ears Have Eyes on CJSW 90.9 FM, New Adventures in Sound Art, and Golden Co-op Radio. The next composition inspired this month's theme, Celestial Orchestral. 21/11/1936 is a composition by UK-based multidisciplinary artist Richard Winters. The artist built a drone ensemble and made 12 recordings, coding a simulation of the solar system. 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By way of explanation, the artist writes, "The planets start in the position they would have been in on my mother's birthday, 21/09/36. I miss her terribly." This is 21/11/1936 by Richard Winters.

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The theme of this month's episode is celestial orchestral, and we're already moving towards the end of today's program. The final piece on our show comes from Zoe Yicheng Lin, a Taiwan-based composer specializing in AI music development, 3D immersive soundscapes, and auditory visual synesthesia. Dream Voyager, A Pilgrim of the Infinite, is a work for solo flute and electronics performed by Taiwanese flautist Cheng Yi Wu, unfolding as a lucid dream journey in which the listener traverses states of consciousness from the threshold of sleep into expansive awareness. The artist writes, "Beginning beneath a quiet, starlit stillness, the music gradually lifts the soul beyond the body, revealing a world both distant and vividly present, awakening a longing to perceive its essence. A distant bell, an echo of inner knowing, guides the voyager through shifting realms of light, memory, sky, and ocean, where cycles of emergence and disillusion appear as fleeting expressions within a larger cosmic rhythm. As time and space soften, breath becomes a unifying pulse, and within this shared movement, a quiet sense of hope arises, not as a declaration, but as a remembrance. Through immersive, ambisonic spatial motion, sound ascends, drifts, and surrounds, tracing a path of departure and return. When the bell resounds once more, layers of luminous resonance gather and lead the soul back towards waking, carrying not only the trace of a dream, but a renewed perception, an awareness of interconnectedness, fluidity, and the subtle return of light." This is Dream Voyager by Zoe Yicheng Lin on CJSW 90.9 FM, New Adventures in Sound Art, and Golden Co-op Radio.

0: Between March 1973 and March 1976, on or immediately about the Pine Ridge Reservation, not less than 69 members and supporters of the American Indian Movement died violently. While those 69 people were being killed, 342 other members and supporters of the American Indian Movement suffered severe physical assault. And what common sense would tell you is a functioning death squad functioning on Pine Ridge. A functioning death squad that was coordinated, commanded, and controlled by the government of the United States in order to maintain a particular hegemonic relationship to the people and their resources.
1: That's Ward Churchill, and this is Alternative Radio. I'm David Barsamyan. This edition of AR features Ward Churchill on government repression of the American Indian Movement. The reality of what occurred on the Pine Ridge Sioux Reservation in South Dakota in the 1970s is not reflected in most contemporary histories of the United States. Scores of indigenous people were killed, and many more were wounded. Ward Churchill, an activist with the American Indian Movement, draws lessons and inspiration from the events at Pine Ridge as indigenous people continue their struggle for land and dignity. He also discusses the Leonard Peltier case. Peltier was finally freed in 2025 after almost 50 years of imprisonment. Our guest today is Ward Churchill, an activist, author, and academic. Among his many books are Fantasies of the Master Race and A Little Matter of Genocide. He's the co-author of Agents of Repression. He was dismissed from his tenured position at the University of Colorado due to criticism of an essay he wrote. In 2009, a jury found he was wrongfully fired. Ward Churchill passed away in August 2026 at the age of 78. This classic from the AR archives was recorded at Alfred University in Alfred, New York in 1991. And now, Ward Churchill.
0: Hamatakiopi. Hello, my relatives. What we're going to talk about is the U.S. government conceiving and implementing and carrying through with what in Pentagon terminology would be known as a low-intensity war within the confines of the United States, well within the lifespan of everyone in the room. The particular rubric under which it comes, or under which it falls, is called counterinsurgency warfare. But before I get into the forms of what happened and the significance of what happened, I should explain a little bit more of why. It really goes back to 1868, which was the year in which the United States government first acknowledged that it had lost a war with another power. It did not happen for the first time in Vietnam. It happened in what is now the state of Wyoming along something that was at the time called the Bozeman Trail, which the United States was in the process of quite deliberately and systematically violating a previous treaty that it had signed essentially with the Lakota Nation, the Western Sioux, as they're called, the seven bands, Oglala, Sichungu, Minneconju, Honkpapa, Sanzark, Two Kettles, and Blackfeet. It was a treaty that was signed at Fort Laramie in 1851, demarcating a particular piece of geography, huge piece, setting it aside and acknowledging it as being permanently the homeland of these people. This was not something that was done as a result of a war. It was something done in order to set up a diplomatic arrangement providing access for the U.S. Euro-American population from east of the Mississippi River to California gold fields and Oregon. Well, the U.S., beginning in about 1866, decided that it was in its interest in order to expedite the travel transfer, if you will, of population from certain points to the east to the Montana, recently discovered Montana silver and gold fields, decided to cut a wagon route straight through the heartland of the Sioux. And Red Cloud mustered an alliance not only of the seven bands of his own people, but of the Cheyenne and Arapaho, the northern branches of those two groups as well, and defeated the United States Army in the field. They sued for peace, and they signed another treaty in 1868 at Fort Laramie. They asked Red Cloud to come down and sign it, and he said, no, I'm not going to sign a treaty now. I will not sign a treaty until every last one of your soldiers has been pulled out of my homeland. When the U.S. complied with those terms, he then came down and signed. And what it did was set out an area encompassing all of the present state of South Dakota west of the east bank of the Missouri River, meaning the basin of the Missouri River itself fell within the Lakota territory, a portion of North Dakota, a portion of Montana, about a third of the present state of Wyoming, and about half the present state of Nebraska as a permanent and inviolate Lakota homeland. The United States pledged itself to utilize its military forces not against the Indians, but to prevent its own citizenry from violating the territorial sanctity of the Lakota. It was also a stipulation in that particular agreement that there would be no further Sioux land cessions, as the government called them, none that would be legally binding without the three-quarters expressed consent of all adult Lakota. The territory in question is again vast, comprising somewhere between 3% and 4% of the entirety of the lower 48. Permanent territory, distinct, separate national territory of another people, not part of the United States, the boundaries of which were to be guaranteed by the United States in perpetuity, absent that three-quarters express consent. Well, now, to cut through a lot of history, beginning in 1877, the United States expropriated something just slightly over 90% of that total area. They did so in a fashion. I'll give you one example. In 1877, they decided that they wanted the Black Hills proper. They sent a commission out to the Lakota, who in the intervening period had been placed on reservations, had submitted to reservation rule for a number of factors, including slaughter of the buffalo and the slaughter systematically of their women and children during a winter campaign headed by an individual named Randall McKenzie following the Custer fight in the summer of 1876. They sent a commission out to buy the Black Hills. Lakota refused. Well, they had been pinned up on reservations by that point. They had been denied their horses. They were no longer mobile. They had been disarmed. The buffalo had largely been exterminated. And the buffalo were explicitly exterminated as a part of a military strategy fomented by the General Staff of the United States Army in order to destroy the military capacity of the Northern Plains peoples. They were therefore utterly dependent upon the government for sustenance, and the government simply, when they refused to sell the hills, cut off their rations and announced that they would be fed again when they signed. A small handful of people did sign in order to renew the rations, nothing approaching the three-quarters express consent required by law, but the hills themselves were transferred. Now, these are the nature of the land transactions that go into the erosion of the Great Sioux Nation. The Supreme Court in 1977, having reviewed the entire record, found that this was totally an illegal taking of land, that there was no legitimate title accruing to the United States, that there was an illegal occupation occurring. Nonetheless, declined to return the land to its rightful owners. The removal of this 90% of the 1868 treaty territory created what is called a Sioux complex of reservations. There is Pine Ridge, occupied by the Oglala. There's Rosebud, occupied by the Sechungo, better known as Brule Sioux. There's Cheyenne River, mostly Minneconjou and Sansark. There's Standing Rock, occupied by the Hunkpapa Sitting Bulls people, and so on. But predator is a perpetually hungry entity. Predator always requires being fed. And the particular meal which was in question, which precipitates the events that we're going to be concerned with on Pine Ridge, has to do with the northern 1/8 of that residue of the Oglala Lakota land base known as Pine Ridge, the northern 1/8, northwestern 1/8 of the reservation, which comes to be known as the Sheep Mountain Gunnery Range. And the reason it was known by that rather odd-sounding name is that at the outbreak of World War II, early 1942, the War Department of the United States discovered an uncomfortable fact, and that is, while it had the technological capacity to produce massive amounts of aircraft, it had virtually no personnel trained in aerial gunnery, bombing, being able to hit the target, and so on. They therefore required some area that they could just devastate, making strafing runs and dropping dummy bombs and so on. It needed to be remote from population. It needed to be land that no one would be concerned with. And what better place to locate something like that than on an Indian reservation? They decided that Pine Ridge would be the ideal location. Well, they borrowed it. They borrowed it at the beginning of World War II. And they said, it's your patriotic obligation. We're all one nation now. We're all one nation now. You need to ante up some of your lands in a common cause toward a greater good so that we can mutually win this war. And they said, when the war is over, we'll return the land to you. Now, I expect there are enough history majors in the room and probably some people old enough to remember World War II in the room. It's conventionally understood that the war ended in 1945. Along about 1970, some of the older people in Pine Ridge were starting to wonder what had happened to their one-eighth of the reservation that was to be returned at the end of World War II. There's nothing particularly malicious, in the process which had occurred. It's called, in some quarters, bureaucratic inertia. In other quarters, it's called Indian affairs. Okay. The principle is this. It's a very simple principle. It's when Indians give up land for any reason, no matter what, or when it's taken away from them, no matter how, they never get it back, no matter what's been promised, okay? It's just a rule. A hard and fast rule. So there was agitation that began to occur in Pine Ridge, not just about this particular issue, about a whole complex of issues, but we're not going to be able to go into all of them. This was a centerpiece, however, and this becomes the centerpiece in terms of federal motivations, not necessarily Indian motivations, although none of us understood it at the time. In fact, I think it's fair to say that almost none of us in the American Indian movement and in the people who were trying to recover the land and change conditions on Pine Ridge at the time, none of us really understood why the federal response assumed the form it did, why it was so intense, why it was so virulently lethal. What are they doing? We were running around for 2 years in shock while this happens. Normally, perhaps, had a group of Indians who had become fairly savvy in political mores, how this country works, and had become fairly adept at utilizing the media to get information out, had begun to raise a hue and cry about an area like the Gunnery Range, perhaps we might have reversed a portion of the historical process and they would simply have said, oops, oversight, and shifted it back, cut their losses. But they didn't do it in this case. They didn't do it, and they had a reason. And the reason was this. There is an entity in the federal government which is little known. It's called the National Uranium Resource Evaluations Institute. NUR, as it's known, had entered into a collaborative arrangement with an entity some of us have begun to call Need Another Seven Astronauts, NASA. NUR had commissioned the development by Kodak of a particular type of film. It's somewhat related to infrared, although this does not record infrared emissions. It records alpha particle emissions. And they had a camera for this film to fit in, and the camera was placed in a satellite, which was launched into orbit by NUR in an orbit around the world taking pictures as it crossed North America. And what they were doing was doing a radiological map of the North American continent. What they were trying to find was a location of every uranium deposit worthy of the name in North America. And you can sort of predict, I suppose, at this point, what's coming next. What they found was a smack dab in the middle of the Sheep Mountain Gunnery Range was a particularly rich uranium deposit. And when they did site investigations, they found out it was not only uranium, but the uranium ore itself, which was particularly rich for the United States. There's richer deposits in Canada, but it's about as rich as it gets down here. This ore was intermixed with pretty rich deposit of molybdenum, which is also a strategic mineral. And so this was a very valuable find. So if they had been inclined, say in 1967, if the agitation had begun in 1967 and they hadn't known this and might have returned to land by 1970 when the agitation really began, they were already locked into a secret trajectory to keep it at all costs. And you have a collision course which has then been established. The idea was that they would effect some means of transferring the land with a legal veneer over it from the Oglala Sioux people. The Oglala Sioux tribe is the official designator that they applied to it. that would transfer this land from them to the federal government itself. They decided to use the National Forest Service as the medium for that because the Forest Service, of course, had the holdings immediately north of the reservation boundary in the Badlands. They would simply add this area permanently to the Badlands, and then they would have access through the Bureau of Land Management, which has oversight in all Interior Department trust holdings, to get at these resources at such time as the United States might want or need to. Well, they knew there was going to be resistance to this from the traditional people who were agitating to recover that portion of the reservation. They also knew that that agitation itself occurred in a broader context of an overall effort that had been entered into by the seven bands of the Lakota jointly in 1921 to recover the treaty area, the expropriated portions of it in their entirety, which is another thing, incidentally, which is ongoing today, three generations in, and these people are still pursuing litigation to recover their land. Specific means that was devised in the hallowed halls of Washington to accomplish the particular transaction that they wish to see happen. The means to accomplish that was to take a guy, to locate a man who had worked for the feds before. His name was Richard Wilson. He was by profession a plumber and a bootlegger. He had left Pine Ridge. He was in Oglala. He had left Pine Ridge about 5 years before this, about two steps ahead of some peace officers who were going to arrest him for the embezzlement of tribal funds. But they brought him back, and they quashed the charges that were still pending against him. And they funneled money, as it turns out, from the Bureau of Indian Affairs through two contractors, housing contractors in Rapid City, South Dakota, in order that he could finance a campaign and essentially buy votes on Pine Ridge to get himself elected tribal president. And there was a quid pro quo arrangement that was involved in this. Wilson would sign a transfer document in exchange for federal support. And the federal support would be of a sort that would allow him to engage in all sorts of interesting little corrupt maneuvers, misallocation of funds, nepotism, and straight-out embezzlement. They didn't call these things by those names, and yet that's precisely what the quid pro quo shapes up to be. Wilson was elected on the basis of about 20% cut of the eligible votership on Pine Ridge. By and large, the traditionals don't vote. It's not their process. It was not their system of government. They have resisted it all along. So a 20% count of the eligible voters, less than 1,500 people on Pine Ridge, was sufficient to propel him into office, at which point the first resolution that was passed was that his own salary was doubled and he was provided with a tribal consultancy while acting as a tribal president, which doubled that, giving him an annual income somewhere in excess of $30,000 in a reservation area where the per capita annual income was about $1,800. You understand the context. This was wealth. His wife was hired to direct the Head Start program. His brother was hired to head the federally funded housing. His cousin was hired to administer to the justice system, so-called, on the reservation. A cousin was hired to head up the Bureau of Indian Affairs Police. You got a family operation coming here. The housing funds themselves were expended on trailers in which individuals who were friendly to the Wilsons, cronies of the Wilsons, were provided with free housing, essentially, in exchange for a certain type of service. And the service becomes defined quite clearly, and the federal relationship to that particular kind of service becomes defined quite clearly, 1972, the first year of his administration. Because you have a lot of vocal response to these programs that Wilson begins to initiate from the same traditionals who are agitating for the recovery of the land. And the reason he's putting these guys into the trailers is he's sending them out at night to kind of calm people down, as he put it. And the way they calmed them down was to firebomb their houses, to run their cars off the road on the way home from the supermarket. Just give them the message that you continue to make noise and there can be consequences to that. Now, 72, this becomes a formal situation. This is the year of the election. He comes in 72. Within the first 6 months, this goon squad, I will call it, becomes formalized and federally supported through a $69,000 Bureau of Indian Affairs grant that's provided to Wilson for discretionary expenditure in order to constitute what's called a tribal ranger group. the tribal ranger group is the Goons. Now, I'm calling them a bad name, right? Goons, that's the guys that the factory owners, the mill owners up in this part of the world used to hire to come break strikes, beat up the strikers and so forth, the goon squads. Well, it's not got quite the same connotation in Pine Ridge. You see, the tribal rangers that the BIA funded called themselves the guardians of the Oglala Nation. Take the first letter of each of those words. This was their name for themselves. They called themselves the Goon Squad, and they were proud of it. Well, this went along for a period of about 2 or 3 months. As I said, the traditionals did not particularly care to participate in the tribal governance policy which had been implemented under the Indian Reorganization Act imposed upon them from Washington, D.C. This form of government was something that had been devised from Washington as acceptable to Washington in meetings Washington's needs. They had boycotted it essentially ever since its passage. But things were so bad in Pine Ridge as a result of Wilson's programs in the consolidation of the goon squads that they decided in desperation that they would attempt to avail themselves of due process under the Constitution written in Washington, D.C., by which this government functioned, from which supposedly its authority stemmed. They said that they would attempt to impeach Dick Wilson. Said in the Constitution they could. Said it was their right. So they created an organization called the Oglala Sioux Civil Rights Organization in Oscro. Went from door to door and got names on a petition for an impeachment process to be directed against Dick Wilson. They got more names on the petition to impeach the guy than had voted for him in the first place, including a number of the people who had done that original voting. And they took that to the Bureau of Indian Affairs, which was caught. Of course, this was codified in law. They had an obligation to now hold an impeachment hearing. So they did. They scheduled it. They went through creating the roster of witnesses, all the things you're supposed to do in an impeachment hearing, with one particular, as they would say in political science, anomalous circumstance. The head of the BIA in Pine Ridge appointed Dick Wilson to serve as the chair of the impeachment hearing. They thought this might be controversial. In order to maintain an orderly process to the impeachment proceeding, they imported something called a SOG, Special Operations Group of U.S. Marshals, who are trained in SWAT tactics and equipped accordingly. The SOG guys came in with their light blue jumpsuits, 60 of them, armed with automatic weapons, including M60 machine guns, and set up. And there's pictures of this that you can find in the New York Times if you go back to late 72, early 73, when these guys were there. Set up sandbag emplacements on top of the tribal buildings and so forth, to make sure that no one gets out of line or really objects in any meaningful way to the way the impeachment's being handled. Well, needless to say, Dick Wilson is not impeached. There's a tribal council of 14 people on Pine Ridge. Only 4 managed to show up. The rest did boycott it, said this is an absolute farce. We will not dignify it with our participation. The 4 who did show up were on the goon payroll. They unanimously voted to continue him in office. 2 hours after his successful countering of his own impeachment, Wilson issues an edict that bans any further political meetings of greater than 2 people on the reservation for an indefinite period of time. That's a circumstance, February of 1972, when an illegal, I guess under these conditions you'd have to call it illegal because he had banned it in the federal government, was reinforcing his authority. An illegal meeting of traditionals held at the Calico Hall outside the reservation village of Oglala took a decision. Well, actually, they took 2. One, they called up to Rapid City, the American Indian Movement, and requested physical support under these conditions. They felt they needed security, and they felt they needed people who knew more about how to reach the outside world than they did, since they were reservation, traditional, grassroots people. They weren't used to dealing with outsiders. They weren't used to dealing with NBC, CBS, and they also weren't used to operating in a context of what amounted to martial law. So they asked for support. And they had a meeting, a continuation of that meeting once the AIM people arrived. Russell Means, Dennis Banks, Carter Camp, and others came down from Rapid City. And a decision was taken that on the following morning that a press conference would be held at the historic site on Wounded Knee, site of an 1890 massacre in which the 7th Cavalry reconstituted after Custer got his etiquette lesson, a little bighorn, slaughtered 350-odd Lakota, mostly women and children and old people, in the snow in December. It's a symbolic site. It was known even to non-Lakotas. So they felt they would go to this site and they would hold a press conference. And the press conference would be utilized as a mechanism to make the outside world aware of the conditions which had been imposed upon Pine Ridge by the federal government and its interfacing tribal government. They felt that if the outside world became aware of what was happening there, there would be an outcry and the situation would be changed, relatively peaceful process. Well, that was deluded. That was naive. But it's always assuming the best about the people who are doing things to you, either directly through their direct action or through acquiescence of ignoring reality that's right there before them very eyes. 30-car caravan of people went from Calico Hall to Wounded Knee in the middle of the night, and they stayed there through the night. Other people were sent, Ted Means, Russ's brother, and a couple of other people were sent in the opposite direction from Calico Hall to Rapid City to organize the press and bring them to Wounded Knee in the morning. But when people in Wounded Knee woke up in the morning, they found they were surrounded by Wilson's goons. Roadblocks had been set up and they were sealed in. Shortly thereafter, members or elements of the SOG units showed up. Aha, people inside, again naively, said, the marshals are here, so the roadblocks will come down. We can either have the press conference or at least we can get out. The marshals reinforced the goons' positions. Shortly thereafter, the first FBI observers showed up. By evening, we had Colonel Volney Warner and a Colonel Jack Potter, one representing the Special Warfare School at Fort Bragg, the other a direct assistant to General Alexander Haig, the White House liaison. They made arrangements for the deployment of 14 armored personnel carriers from the South Dakota National Guard and for Strategic Air Command F-4 Phantom aircraft to begin to do overflight aerial reconnaissance. They placed on alert a battalion of special operations troops at Fort Carson, Colorado, and the inventory of ordnance available at Fort Carson, Colorado, to be utilized by federal authorities on scene, perimeter, at Wounded Knee. The buildup led to nearly 300 federal personnel on site. They were equipped with M60s, the APCs were equipped with 50 caliber Browning machine guns, armor-piercing ammunition. Over the 71-day siege, it's always called an occupation in a newspaper. It was a siege. The people didn't go there to occupy the place and stay. They were sealed in and couldn't get out. Now, I know there was traffic in and out, supply and so forth, but the conditions really add up to a siege. During that 71-day siege, more than a 500,000 rounds of military ball ammunition fired from the federal blocking positions into the AIM perimeter, and traditionals as well, at Wounded Knee. 9 Indians were seriously wounded. 2 were killed, Buddy Lamont, Frank Clearwater. No federal authorities died. Although there was a case where an FBI agent was hit in the wrist by a spent round, it probably hurt. I imagine it did. I've been hit by metal that was flying hard. I know what it feels like. I don't imagine it was a pleasant experience. Hit him right here in the inside of the wrist. Did not break the skin. Bruised him badly. His head was swathed in bandages, and he was medevaced by helicopter to the Strategic Air Command base, Ellsworth Base, just outside of Rapid City, where the press was assembled to see this desperately wounded FBI agent to show the kind of savagery that was being engaged in of the AIM people and the traditional sewer trapped inside Wounded Knee.
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0: Another federal employee by the name of Lloyd Grimm was hit and actually hit bad. He got a bullet in the lower back. He's permanently paralyzed. He's still in a wheelchair. The one problem with what happened to Lloyd Grimm is that, well, in the paper they said he was shot by AIM people firing outward at the federal lines. Lloyd Grimm was facing AIM people with a weapon at the time he was hit. He's hit in the lower back. Very strange. as part of an overall context of strangeness that was beginning to occur at the time. See, the first thing that happens there is a policy conflict within the federal law enforcement personnel about how they're going to put people back in line to where this land transfer can occur. And I don't even know that the federal authorities directly involved online knew what the agenda was. They didn't have to. They're following orders, you see. This informed citizenry making conscious choices about how the government's to work. Even the people who are in responsible positions don't know why they're being told they need to do one thing or another, but they just go out and do it. Well, I've heard of other countries that worked that way, but they were not representative democracies. You put two and two together there. I doubt if Wayne Colburn, who was the director of the U.S. Marshal Service at the time, knew why exactly it was so important to deal with the Indians in the way they were to be dealt with on Pine Ridge. And I doubt very much even that Joe Trimbach, who was a special agent in charge of the Minneapolis office of the FBI during that period, and who ultimately became a major player in what was to follow, I doubt if he really knew why. All he knew is these people were dissident, and therefore they needed to be made an example of, and he was about to do that. Now, Colburn's idea and the way he wanted to deploy the marshals was to essentially negotiate a stand down, bring the people out of the perimeter, scatter them, and then he could deal with them piecemeal, okay, and primarily through the legal process. And a portion of this becomes actualized. That was his plan. The FBI, on the other hand, had another view, and they say so in internal documents. They resent the fact that they've been told that orders have been issued by Colburn's people, who were the binding authority over the deployment of federal forces at that time, not to shoot to kill. They want to shoot to kill. They don't want a negotiated stand down, and they don't want legal process. They want to make an example of AIM. They join with the Wilsonites in what is articulated by Dick Wilson as an emotional impetus to make sure that AIM dies at Wounded Knee. That's a quote. We want to go in and roll them up. Well, this policy dispute ends up in an interesting set of circumstances. By week six of the siege, Colburn has figured out that the goon squads that are functioning under Wilson's authority on Pine Ridge are a loose cannon on the deck, and that his guy Grimm was probably shot in the back by a goon who was in a position behind the federal perimeter firing at the AIM positions, and that the federal marshals were in between the goons and AIM. He was caught in a crossfire, hit by somebody who allegedly was on his own side. A result of that is that Colburn uses his men to begin to attempt to disarm the goon squads. The goons have been armed with the same kind of paraphernalia you see on any reservation, and for that matter, probably in any rural community in this country. They've got deer rifles, shotguns, some old Springfields, a couple of M1s. Out there, that's what they've been firing with, and as the marshals disarm them, they suddenly start showing back up sporting brand new M16s. Well, they weren't going down to the local hardware store and buying these. These were military issue. What appears to have happened was that the FBI resolved a policy conflict with the U.S. Marshals Service by placing them in such an awkward position, utilizing the goons as a surrogate force to fire at marshals as well as AIM people, that as soon as the siege is lifted at the end of the 71 days, the first thing the marshals want to do is get the hell off the reservation, which is exactly what Colburn had them do. He withdrew his men within the first 5 days, leaving the FBI in absolute control of the field on Pine Ridge. The FBI, which is now tightly interlocked in fraternal relations with the goons. Now, a number of analysts, myself included, have suggested that what happens during this next three-year period of time is directly the responsibility of the Federal Bureau of Investigation. And it's directly the responsibility of the Federal Bureau of Investigation because we contend, logic would tell you clearly, that the goons were armed by, equipped by, provided with field intelligence by, and provided essentially blanket immunity by, from prosecution when they were caught in criminal endeavors by the FBI. And we've always been told that you don't have a smoking gun, you don't have the hard evidence, this is conjectural, it's wildly irresponsible. Well, the goon squad worked as a shadow organization of the BIA police. About a third of the constituents, and this is known, they've said so. The question had to do with the arming, the equipping, the intelligence, and all the rest of that. About a third of the members composing the BIA police on Pine Ridge were moonlighting as goons. They were on the Wilson payroll. The nominal head of the BIA police, Delmar Eastman, who had been imported from Crow Reservation for that purpose, was head of the goon squads and said so. And his number two man in the BIA police, Dwayne Brewer, was the Western Regional Coordinator of goon operations and has said so. Well, Brewer has also gone on record lately as saying the FBI provided us with M16 rifles, M79 grenade launchers, dynamite, plastic explosive, armor-piercing ammunition, field intelligence. They told us who was going to be where, when. And they gave us assurance that even if we were seen doing what it was we were being sent out to do, nothing would happen. Okay, between March 1973 and March 1976, on or immediately about the Pine Ridge Reservation, not less than 69 members and supporters of the American Indian Movement died violently. 69. That is an extremely conservative number. That represents a count of only the people whose names I have, the dates they were killed, how they were killed, and the disposition of the investigation. In a third of all those cases, there were eyewitnesses to how the people died. The assailants were seen. In each of the cases where the assailants were seen, the assailants were no members of Wilson's goon squad. In no case was there an FBI investigation leading to a prosecution, not one. Not one. In all but four of the cases, there was no investigation at all. The FBI is the preeminent law enforcement entity from the federal point of view on an American Indian reservation, any American Indian reservation. While those 69 people were being killed, 342 other members and supporters of the American Indian Movement suffered severe physical assault. Now, I'm not talking about getting roughed up in a grocery store checkout line. I'm talking about beaten with baseball bats. I'm talking about being run off roads into ditches. I'm talking about being stabbed. I'm talking about being burned with gasoline from a Molotov cocktail. I'm talking about serious physical assaults. 342. Now, this is a population base at that time of only a little over 5,000 people. Detroit, Michigan, during the same years that we're talking about, according to the FBI's Uniform Crime Report, was the murder capital of the United States. And I can't remember how many deaths per 100,000 Detroit incurred. But what I can remember is that the violent death rate, just the people we're talking about on Pine Ridge during that three-year period of time, was 17 times that of Detroit. Detroit, the murder capital of the United States. Well, it probably was, because we're not really dealing with the United States. We're dealing with another country occupied by U.S. forces. You can look to the third world, and you can find comparable rates, but not in the United States. What you have is a third world context inside the United States during the mid-1970s. And what you have, given what Brewer has laid out clearly, and what other goons are now coming forward and saying, and what common sense would tell you, is a functioning death squad functioning on Pine Ridge. A functioning death squad that was coordinated, commanded, and controlled by the government of the United States in order to maintain a particular hegemonic relationship to the people and their resources. You have another nation inside the United States which is colonized for its own purposes by the United States, and that colonial relationship is maintained and is maintained internal to the United States through actualization and utilization of the same forms which pertain to the third world U.S. client-state relationships. Mano Blanco, the death squads, the white hand as they're called, is not something innately unique to Latin America. It is something innately unique the U.S. form of maintaining hegemony and control over the resources of others, not just out there, but right here as well. Now, the FBI said his own story about what transpired there. The FBI has, as I just suggested, simply denied the relationship that I have outlined between itself and the goon squad. It has denied that the goons were used as a surrogate to take care of AIM, to crush AIM resistance, to crush Indian resistance on Pine Ridge during that period in time because of lack of proof. Well, that's passé. Now we have the proof. And it's also maintained, as George O'Clock, the assistant special agent in charge of the Rapid City FBI office, the resident agency there under which Pine Ridge falls, an inability to come to grips with the massive violence which occurred in the wake of the Wounded Knee occupation, mainly because of the presence of the violence-prone American Indian Movement. It had a lack of resources and consequent ability to come to grips with that, to prosecute and investigate as efficiently as it would like. Well, Agent O'Clock ignored a few interesting pieces of information when he made that pitch, and I will agree with him that it was a massive wave of violence. So I would agree with that. What he neglected to say was that he was experiencing at that time the greatest concentration of agents to citizens ever maintained by this entity, the FBI, any place, any time in the history of that bureau inside the United States. The greatest concentration, and the greater the concentration of agents, the greater the degree of violence which was experienced. And while they were too short-handed to investigate homicides and serious physical assaults of A-members, capital offenses in many cases, just didn't have the manpower to do it. He, at the same time, had the manpower to amass 316,000 separate investigative file classifications against the victims, leading to 562 indictments on felony charges among the victims, 562 felony indictments, which produced an all-time low yield in terms of results for the Bureau, 15 convictions, none of them for anything more serious than interfering with the function of a postal inspector in performance of his

in court for an indefinite period of time, and the resources are totally strapped in terms of legal defense, and so we can win even if not one person is convicted. And meanwhile, the goon squads functioned with impunity in a certain other area of what the FBI calls, in this arena, this counterintelligence arena, as they put it, as neutralization. You see, the FBI itself defines success in counterintelligence not in terms of investigative outcomes, not in terms of indictments and successful prosecutions and prison terms to be served by people who have violated federal laws, but in terms of, according to Richard G. Held, an architect of their counterintelligence operations domestically, neutralization of target. Well, if you're in a prison cell, you're neutralized in terms of your effectiveness as a political organizer. If you're tied up in court or jail for an extended period, you are neutralized in terms of your effectiveness as a political organizer. If you're beaten into brain damage, say, you're probably going to be neutralized in terms of your effectiveness as a political organizer. When all else fails and you're killed, obviously that serves the same purpose. The case of Leonard Peltier comes directly out of this particular context, a context which by 1975, the point at which the Peltier case becomes an operant reality, has been described by the U.S. Commission on Civil Rights itself, an official entity in two consecutive official reports, as a reign of terror existing on the Pine Ridge Reservation, a reign of terror which appears to be perpetrated by agencies and entities associated with the federal government. That's a direct quote. And it has to do with the fact that people were given an alternative by mid-1975, do one of two things. You're getting battered into oblivion. You can either back off and acquiesce in the political agenda of your opponents, the federal government and those aligned with it, or you can take more extreme measures. You can begin to engage in physical security. The AIM people have been called violence and violence prone, but the fact of the matter is that throughout this period, while AIM and those aligned with AIM are being called violent and violence prone, 60-odd members of their organization, my organization, and their supporters are being killed. Nobody is dying on the other side. Nobody's talking about the goons, and nobody's talking about the violence-prone FBI. Well, some people opted to go in one direction, some people opted to go in another. Some people did gear down. Some people were intimidated. Some people were bludgeoned in submission, and others requested that we gear up physical security to provide them with security to allow them to continue with their political articulation and not be shot to pieces as a result. And one of those particular encampments that was established for that purpose on a property belonging to Harry and Cecilia Jumping Bull outside of Oglala, that same village where the Calico Hall meeting had occurred 2 years before, was selected by the FBI, again according to its internal documents, as a point of attack. What they don't say is why they decided they wanted to attack it. It's fairly apparent that they wanted to provoke an incident which would justify in the public mind their bringing of extraordinarily massive federal force to bear on that reservation, because after 2 years of attritional warfare, they had not been able to completely break the opposition, that they would come in with hundreds of militarily equipped agents and auxiliary personnel and essentially roll up the reservation, drive AIM from it once and for all by virtue of having intimidated the traditionals that worked there to a sufficient extent that they would be no longer willing to engage in political activity. It didn't work out quite as they had planned. Two of their agents died in the process of sparking the firefight, which was to serve as the catalyst agreement. And they couldn't catch any of the Indians at the time who were culpable from their point of view in this. They all got away. But the head of that particular encampment was a guy named Leonard Peltier. And he was where he was, and he did what he did at specific request of the old people who were opposing the federal land grab on Pine Ridge at the time. Leonard was there. Leonard set up the defensive compound. Leonard participated in the armed defense on June 26, 1975, when the agents attacked. Leonard did not, however, did not shoot either of those men any more than he shot the Indian man that was killed that day, Joe Stuntz. There is significant indication that the federal government has always known that Leonard did not shoot

0: the two individuals for which he was charged, Ron Williams and Jack Kohler, FBI agents. And if they don't, I can tell you clearly, unequivocally today, that Leonard did not kill these two men, because I talked to the guy who did. The way that particular case was handled was part of the swan song of the FBI operations on Pine Ridge, because they did use it. I mean, it worked to their advantage. They didn't plan it. They didn't plan to get their agents killed necessarily, but once they were dead, so much the better. Here's the justifying rationale to bring in 250 SWAT-trained agents from Minneapolis and Quantico, Virginia. And they did run their military sweeps back and forth across that reservation, and they did kick in people's doors day after day after day, and they did arrest people arbitrarily in massive numbers on John Doe warrants for no particular charge, and they did intimidate people, and they did just basically exhaust the reservation. So the banks and others withdrew AIM in order to take the pressure off the traditionals, and their mission was in some ways accomplished. But part of the way they handled the result of the deaths of their agents in the catalyzing firefight, which brought all this into being, was to essentially follow through with a COINTELPRO, as they call it, a counterintelligence program, a subset of the whole, in order to further divide the local community from the outside agitators, as they called us, from AIM. And that was, in order to accomplish this, they charged only people from off the reservation, even though they knew a number of people on the reservation had participated, and a number of people on the reservation acknowledged openly that they had participated. Leonard Peltier was thus converted into a symbol of the government's ability to make people pay an extremely high price for political effectiveness and political opposition. He is a symbol of the government's ability at this point to repress bona fide oppositional movements with the United States and to get away with it, and so long as they can keep the man in prison, for he's doing double life at this point. They're making that point stick. Conversely, in our ability to get Leonard Peltier out of prison, would lie a very powerful symbol of our ability to overcome the intent of the government of the United States to repress political dissent within the United States and to keep captive nations and captive peoples. There are other internal colonies besides American Indians in the United States in the particular status prescribed for them by the U.S. conceptualization of world order. By way of closing, I'd like to point out a couple of things. The reality of what I've been talking about today is this. The point of it all is this. The kinds of things we're used to considering as being what the United States does out there aren't always out there. They're right here. The colonies, the colonial entities of the United States aren't always out there. More than 300 of them are right here. The integrity and the polity and the economy of the United States are bound up in those facts. Okay, reality one. Reality two, American Indian people are often called first Americans. And everybody always assumes that's because we were here first. And that's true. And that's one definition of that term, and it makes sense, but there's another. It can be called first Americans because things like I've been talking about today tend to happen to us first. But never, ever in instances like that do they happen to us last. We're simply first. What happens to us first is an indication of what's going to happen to you next. The FBI's focus, obviously, is not simply on American Indian reservations. Ask the members of CISPACE. Ask the members of the Black Panther Party. Ask the members of the Republic of New Africa. Ask the surviving members, and there still are some, of the Marcus Garvey Organization. Ask the member of the purges that occurred in this country in the 1940s and 50s under the rubric of McCarthyism. Ask the survivors of the Civil Rights Movement. Ask the survivors of the Puerto Rican Independence Movement. Ask the members of the dozens and dozens and dozens of political entities of all ethnic and economic and gender persuasions in the United States who have been considered dangerous by virtue of the fact that they were effectively divergent and offered an alternative division in some way or another to the population of this country, and who therefore experienced repression from this agency and correlate agencies, whether there is something unique in relationship between the FBI and American Indians. Yes, there is, in the sense that we have the treaties and the demarcated homelands, but no, there's not, in the sense that the same sorts of tactics we've been talking about being visited upon American Indian people in Pine Ridge in the 1970s can be and have been visited on others, and that's an immediate peril to all of you. Russ Means said that our liberation is bound up in your ability to see to it that your government honors its own laws. And I want to validate that. I consider it a supreme irony that 69 members and supporters of the American Indian Movement died on Pine Ridge Reservation during the mid-1970s, upholding the meaning of the United States Constitution, while an entity representing every one of you in this room came out to kill us in order to systematically violate the meaning, the spirit, and the intent of that particular document. As he said, we should not be asked, and we're tired of being asked, to fight your fights for you. We will join hands with you in your own fight to bring your own mad dog government into line, Metakiasi.
1: 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War Churchill was a prolific author. Among his many books are Fantasies of the Master Race and A Little Matter of Genocide. He's the co-author of Agents of Repression. 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Joe Ritchie is our general manager and editor. I'm David Barsamyan. Thank you for listening. We go out with John Trudell. Look at us.
2: At times they were kind, they were polite in their sophistication, smiling but never too loudly. Acting in civilized manner, an illusion of gentleness, always fighting to get their way. While the people see, the people know, the people wait, the people say, the closing of your doors will never shut us out. The closing of your doors can only shut you in. We know the predator. We see them feed on us. We are aware to starve the beast is our destiny. The times they were kind, they were polite, but never honest. We see your technological society devour you before your very eyes. We hear your anguished cries exalting greed through progress. While you seek material advances, the sound of flowers dying carry messages through the wind trying to tell you about balance and your safety. But your minds are chained to your machines and the strings dangling from your puppeteer's hands, turning you, twisting you into forms and confusions beyond your control. Your mind for a job, your mind for a TV, your mind for a hairdryer, your mind for consumption. with your atom bombs, your material bombs, your drug bombs, your racial bombs, your class bombs, your sexist bombs, your ageist bombs, devastating your natural shelters, making you homeless on Earth, chasing you into illusions, fooling you, making you pretend you can run away from the ravishing of your spirit.

0: Hey, everybody. Welcome to Movie Night with Sif. I am your host, Clinton Hallahan, and we are coming to you from the past. That's right. We pre-recorded this. I'm sorry. This is not live radio, as you're used to, on CJSW 90.9, on the web, and in the airwaves. Boy, do we have a show for you today. We just had our festival, and I'm sure it was a rollicking success, barring insane catastrophe. But we decided that we wanted to bring you onto the red carpet with all the filmmakers and all the big movies that we had at the festival this year. And so we are giving you a sneak peek, a lift behind the curtain and onto the carpet with all the biggest stars that we had, talking about their movies. And boy, what a time we had. If you couldn't make it, this is your window into the festival. We hope you enjoy it.
1: Hey, what's going on? My name is Andres Joseph. I am here for Queens for a Day, directed by Chris Carter. It touches on some pretty serious topics. There's a lot of lightheartedness in it as well. And we kind of go on a journey through time, which takes you on a whole entire sort of goes through a spectrum of timelines and political happenings. I'll say that. You have to stick to the end of the movie to find out what goes down. I auditioned for the movie and managed to be lucky enough to get the role, playing a character named Maurice Jijenko. And my character kind of goes through the timelines of 1950s, 60s, 70s, and then comes back to modern day as well. So, yeah. For me, I was lucky that my character, even though I span a couple timelines, my character changed significantly, but not as much as sort of Aaron, the lead's main character. So I actually think I had like a bit of an easier ride in terms of my character development. But some of the challenges were just really feeling some of the longing and the desperation in my character's need to want to be with the lead character there, Sylvia. And just, yeah, like connecting to what an artist feels like a muse is, and throughout time not being able to have that muse or be able to actually connect with it in a way that they want. So yeah, feeling a connection to that part of my character was challenging, but hopefully I did it. I don't know.
2: Okay. Hi, I'm Grace Gilroy. I'm the producer of Queens for a Day, and we are here at the Calgary Film Festival. It feels fantastic. I've spent a lot of time in Calgary over the years. I've done a lot of films here. So it's a wonderful opportunity for us to show the film here. It's a, you know, I think you work your way up and then you finally get your chance. And I think that, you know, I've been fortunate. I started my career in Alberta. I'm originally from Edmonton and a partner at Kicking Horse. So I started at independent filmmaking there. And then I've been in the studio system for many, many years. And so I've been fortunate. I've worked with a lot of fantastic people that gave me the ability to learn from them and to be able to take the chances that you have to take. Because I've jumped off a few bridges here and there to get things done. There's a few big benefit of having worked in television and features. So you get to learn the cheap tricks and you get to learn the big tricks, and you can apply them in both places. You're not stuck in one type of filmmaking, so you have the opportunity to go to use the tricks that you have in both types of genres. The biggest challenge, I think, was the shortest prep we ever had. We had 6 weeks to prep this film, and we were covering 5 decades. And if it wasn't for our crew, as far as our production designer, Mark Freeborn, our prop man, Tyler Smith, our set decorator, Shannon, costume designer, Patty Henderson, we would not have been able to make this happen. Because we've had previous working experiences together, and so that collaboration allowed us to be able to make this film happen in 6 weeks and then shoot it in 32 days.
3: So Paper Tiger is an amazing movie with an all-star cast, directed by James Gray. And so that unto itself, it's like a very special movie because very high profile, very cool. And for James Gray lovers, you're going to see a very slow burn yet very intense crime thriller. I think it's going to be a very awesome experience to have this movie here for Calgary. Origin Entertainment is our company, and we finance movies, and probably in the last 5 years, as we've grown, what we've tried to do is make an effort to increase the profile and get involved in higher profile movies. And this was probably at the, this is probably going to end up at the top of our list of high profile movies with this cast and this director. And so we get involved by, this movie was done independently outside of the studio system. So that's where we live, and we finance independent movies, and we came to us through a variety of connections, and we financed about half the budget of the movie. So it's about $20 million budget, financed half of it. And yeah, so it's just some grinding it out and growing over the last 5 years. And we do that right here from Calgary. So we're pretty proud to have it here in Calgary. Well, my genius colleague, Lauren Case, she's the first line of screening. She reads all the scripts that probably that make sense for us or potentially make sense for us. And she lets us know if it's what we're getting into. So sometimes shark movies sell. Sometimes there's, you know, deeper movies and different genres of movies. And Lauren tells us what's commercial, what's going to be in awards, what's going to premiere at Cannes. And we kind of go with her views on what movies to get involved in. So she's a key piece of the Origin team. We were at the premiere in Cannes. It was amazing. It got a standing ovation. Miles Teller was there. Adam Driver was there. So that was really cool. And the after party was really cool too. But yeah, overall, the movie played really well. It got a standing O, and James Gray has a certain style. And everyone who likes James Gray definitely appreciated how awesome the movie was, and that Miles Teller and Adam Driver are brothers in it. Their performances are awesome. And I mean, also like Scarlett Johansson. So that group together just put together a great movie.
4: Because this film's heart is in Calgary, and it's where our film takes place, it's where the story takes place, and it's where the cast of the film live. And so it's special to be able to share the film with a Calgary audience. And I'm really proud to be able to like honor what we did here for the world premiere. This project started because I read an article in the newspaper that talked about how cryonics was something that was happening in my hometown in Vancouver. And when I learned that it was something that was happening in my backyard, I became infatuated with the idea that these people are my neighbors and these people are my peers. And what sort of commonalities do I share with them? And who are these people that are doing this? And that started a long road of sort of discovery that eventually turned into a filmmaking pursuit. And so that was about 4 years ago that I started the project. But it all came down to reading a little story in the newspaper and just getting that spark and just being so curious. My approach, I like kind of what I said before, I lead with curiosity. Then I lead with sort of, empathy. I think documentaries are kind of the same as narrative film, like fictional films, in that they need to be beautiful and they need to be human. They need to tell an interesting story. I'm interested in people. I'm specifically interested in people that are passionate. I like people that aren't interested in fame and aren't interested in money, but are like, they're obsessive. And I think maybe the characters that I'm attracted to are people that I see myself mirrored in a little bit. And so I think that everything ultimately like follows course, like the way we photographed it is caring and with care and beauty. I think the music is meant to be of curious discovery. And so the film is all about championing these people and what they're passionate about. I hope audiences let themselves be taken on an adventure. I hope that audiences leave their baggage at the door and just like go into this beautiful world. I think that there's a beautiful opportunity for people to sort of be in this midst of the science fiction landscape and then realize that it's also this reality. And to realize that like you're not so different from the most radical people that you've heard of or seen. They were very similar, and there's a lot of things that unite us. I think that that's sort of what my film is about. Vernon, Florida. That's the one. Vernon, Florida is like the North Star. That's like the blueprint, I think, of all sort of my documentary practice. There's a lot of incredible documentary films. There's a lot of really great ones coming out of Georgia right now. A lot There's a lot of amazing documentaries, like sort of social realism, observational documentaries. But ultimately, yeah, it comes back to Errol Morris and his like giving people on the fringes like time and space to be themselves and to say their piece.
3: I was producing a film called The Grisly Truth, which actually played at SIFF back in 2022, I want to say. And on one of our last couple shoot days, David Ehrenreich, the director of this film, came out and did some filming with us. And we had a lovely time. And when we were kind of in the parking lot wrapping up after, I asked him what he'd been up to. And he told me he'd been filming with these cryonicists, and these Vancouver-based cryonicists. And he had been to Spain and New York to these different cryonics conferences. And I was just, I had so many questions. I was so fascinated. And this kind of turned into like a one-year conversation about this. And we eventually decided to partner up and work on this film together. So yeah, that's how it started, just through working together, liking working together, and just the fact that he was already doing it, already in the world, already had access, which is the key thing in a documentary, is having access to great characters and interesting communities. Yeah. You know, I just knew what I learned from David, and there was a lot of different people that he filmed with over a number of years before I came on board. But once I came on board, we sort of like zeroed in on a main story, and that was the story of Carrie and Vitek, who were from Vancouver, who ended up moving to Calgary and buying this building and working on this project. So, but yeah, it was a relationship he had for a while. This is where so much of the story takes place, and so it's just so perfect that we're launching it off here, just not too far from the Futurist Club that Carrie and Vitek are building. So it feels great. Documentary producer is, you know, part manager, part for me, I'm a creative producer, so I get pretty involved with the story and the creative. And then, yeah, just making sure it's on time and on budget.
5: I've never been to anything like this. This is awesome. I'm glad it's happening in Calgary.
6: I'm just really looking forward to the movie, because the movie's about us and our work in cryonics, and I haven't seen it yet, so I'm really excited to see how the film turned out. But I'm really optimistic based on the clips I've seen so far.
7: Yeah, same here. I'm excited, and I'm really hopeful and optimistic that this can do a lot of good things for our industry.
6: Yeah, this started in Vancouver 4 years ago. It's centered around our activism, our local activism in Vancouver about the anti-cryonics law in BC, but it expanded into sort of a worldwide journey of exploration, learning, and deep dive into cryonics and biostasis in America, Europe, and ultimately how it ended up in Canada.
5: Why did we end up in Calgary? We moved here. We think it's an amazing place to build a place like a facility for cryonics and kind of serve the West.
7: I was recruited by these two to participate. I had a meeting with David at their facility just a few blocks away. And after hearing about what his vision was and seeing the potential for it being a very positive project for legitimizing cryonics, I decided to join on. This was my first time doing this. I thought it was really interesting to see how a different industry that I wasn't familiar with at all worked. And I was really excited to kind of showcase the work we do, because there's a lot of really hard, dedicated folks who are involved in building capabilities and making sure that our industry gets legitimized and is scientifically rigorous.
6: I feel comfortable around the cameras and around David, the director of the film, because he shows real interest and passion in the field of biostasis and cryonics. And I don't feel nervous in front of cameras or even on live television, but I do really feel nervous speaking in front of people. So I guess we all have our like fears and personal preferences.
5: Okay, it was really interesting having somebody in our house. David is the most amazing person. He makes everyone feel comfortable. We were just doing our thing, and he would just, you know, be hiding behind a corner, pop out somewhere, and it was a great experience.
6: I think that maybe once they get over the initial shock of the idea, they'll just realize that it's not that unusual to want the same things that we would want.
7: Yeah, I'm hoping that this provides insight into the more legitimate sector of our industry, that there are a lot of people working to make it very scientific and technically rigorous in ways that adopt best practices from other industries, and also potentially explore it as an option for themselves, because it's a lot more accessible to the mainstream than I think most people realize. And we'd love to bring more people into our ecosystem and save more lives.
5: Well, I just want to say that us as cryonicists, we love life. I just want everyone to know, you know, we want to live as long as possible because we want to experience as much as possible, enjoy every part of life, and you know, this is our chance to do something, you know, and kind of be, do something that, you know, everyone in the world passes away, and, you know, we want to be able to do something slightly different than that and live, hopefully, in the future.
4: I was working with my writer, Andreas Vatiliotou. We had worked together on a short film for the Canadian Film Centre. It was a showcase for our music composer, Scott Harwood. We were asked to collaborate on something that would showcase him as a music composer. And the three of us had such a great working relationship. It was one of those experiences where it was greater than the sum of its parts. And we weren't even finished that short when we were already talking about working on our feature together. So that's how it all came about. I mean, I loved it. I thought it was a really powerful script. There was a lot of work to do, of course. And I think that the first thing I thought about was I just didn't understand who the woman was who was the center of it. I didn't know who would play that role. And then I think it was only on the second or third time I read it, it hit me like a lightning bolt that it had to be Hannah Cheeseman. She's just got she's such a force. She's so, she's the only person that the film ever could have been centered around. And then it became about, I was so dead set on having her play the role that I was scared of asking her, because if she said no, I didn't want to make the film. So after we confirmed Hannah, actually her agent, Amanda, she helped us with other clients from her roster. This is how I found Ryan, who's the junior member of the throuple, and Jordan, who played her sister, who also co-produced the film with me. So we found them through her agent. Then Sonia Smits came to the film through our director of photography. And the hardest one to find was Carlos, who played Alexander, the senior member of the throuple. That was a year-long search. We met with so many amazing, we have so many amazing Canadian actors in this country. But it was a matter of like finding the right piece to fit into that, and it, you know, like, because we had the two already in place, it was about finding somebody who fit. Thank goodness for Carlos. He came along, I think we were less than a month from shooting when we finally found him, and he just fit in so amazingly well. We had very little our budget was so low, we had very little room for rehearsal, so that chemistry, like, they built that on set, like, on the fly. It was crazy. Like, the day we joked daily that it was like film racing with $1 million. Like, it was like, it's the highest stakes film race that you could ever do. 15 days is insane to do a film, but that is the norm for, I'm a first time director, and that's almost every Canadian first time director only gets enough money to make it in 15 days. Thankfully, I had such amazing crew and the cast, and with such little rehearsal, I mean, we did it. And I think that all of my actors gave such incredible performances. I'm so proud of them. I always, this might be a weird comment for a director to make, but my favorite part of the process is always post-production, development and post-production. The production itself is just stressful. I mean, for sure there's fun moments, and that's a really creative part, but most of your creative decisions are made before you're on set. When you're on set, you're really just delivering. And then the next time you get to be creative is in post-production, when you're like putting all the pieces together. And that's when, and, you know, you start to really get confident in the film then. And I am always, all of the short films that I made, when I see the assembly edit, I am just like despondent. but my editor, Harrison Perez, was so amazing. The first assembly that we watched on it, my producer called me up right away. She's like, we've got to get this entered in fest. Like, this is so amazing. So yeah, it was a great post process. I look for it to expand people's awareness of all the many wonderful kinds of love that there are out there. And if this is not for you, that is cool. Just don't judge it. Like, let it be, because it's a beautiful thing all of its own.
8: Let me go back in time. So the inspiration was, I saw a really sad block of shorts at TIFF, and I was really depressed after, and I thought, what is a fun story I could tell that would leave someone like me not depressed, but still perhaps moved? So yeah, I really approached it wanting to make something that was fun to make and fun to watch.
9: I'm friends with a lot of my exes, but only the gay ones. So I think when you're gay, yes. If you're straight,
8: I'll let
9: the straight community talk for themselves.
8: When I wrote it, I really had a cast in mind. I was like, as I was like pitching the idea to Nancy, I was like, and we could have Grace play one character and Naomi play the other, and we can get Lane in there somehow. And like, I hadn't worked with any of them before, but I was like big fans, and they were kind of in our network, so I just sent them the script and they were down, which was huge. Yeah, I was so grateful, and they were like amazing to work with, obviously.
9: I think my favorite memory, I don't want to spoil anything. My favorite memory is a bit of a spoiler, so I won't.
8: You can go ahead. Because it's mine too.
9: Oh, okay. Well, there's so many. I'm going to say the casting of the dog. We received dog auditions, which was really special from Tammy at Furry People Productions. She's amazing.
8: Tag them.
9: Loved working with Furry People Productions, but basically we got a whole bunch of dogs doing a whole bunch of tricks and howling and everything, and that was extremely special. And then, yeah, I'll let you say yours.
8: Yeah, there's a couple. There's a dance in the film, and I had to learn the dance to be able to teach it to the cast because our choreographer couldn't be there, so that was really fun to do. Not something I had to do for a film before.
9: And our choreographer is like a very good friend of mine who's like an actual dancer at the TDT in Toronto. So it was like we were doing this in an actual dance studio. Yes. And Jesse had to learn.
8: It was like childhood dream come true. I was like, I'm a dancer. I'm not a filmmaker. I'm a dancer. But something else was it working with a dog on set was really, really nice for morale. But you also had to be really careful to kind of set a tone on set that was suitable for the dog's mood. And so we had a scene where Archie is napping with Charlie, and we had to create such a like quiet and soft environment on set, and the lights were down, everyone was whispering just to get this dog to fall asleep. And we just watched her like close her eyes and sleep, and it was just really nice. So yeah, it's really special.
10: My name's Ian Bawa, and my film Strong Son, and how I came up with the idea was, I made a short film back in 2020 called Strong Son, starring my dad and Mandeep Sodhi, who's the bodybuilder in the lead film, or in this current film. And it was just a lot of ideas came together. And specifically, it was my dad and taking care of him because he got old and his health wasn't great. On top of a long time ago when I started going to the gym, my dad would come but not work out and just watch me work out. So it was kind of... And a movie is not one idea, I find, for me. It's multiple ideas, and then I just try to stitch them together, and that's what this was. Before the movie, the short film, which premiered at TIFF in 2020, before it actually did that, I was kind of more thinking, wow, this is a really interesting like dynamic, a bodybuilder and his dad at the gym. If the short film is the middle part of a story, what is the longer part? And then I was thinking about what it could be. Unfortunately, like, 2 weeks after the film premiered at TIFF, my dad died, and so I kind of felt like I lost my muse. And it took me many years and other shorts kind of on the same topic of this that allowed me to find it. Your other question of what's the process from a short to feature, a lot more work, but also I think story-wise it's still there. Like, I think the original short was 3 minutes, and I still think it follows act one, act two, act three. The feature does the same thing. I'm a three-act writer. I write a lot of my stories and films in three acts. It's just figuring out more, like, starts, ideas, and then making sure they're resolved at the end. Yeah, yeah. It's funny. There's two worlds of it now. But the one I've been talking about mainly, because it's quicker, is the Sad Dad trilogy, and there's the Sad Dad series. The Sad Dad series is actually five short films. The Sad Dad trilogy is three films, which is Strong Son, made in 2020, that premiered at TIFF. My Son Went Quiet, which premiered at Slam Dance in 2024, and then The Best, which is premiered at TIFF in 2024 as well. And these three films are the Sad Dad trilogy, and basically, they're all three of them kind of accompanies and just accumulated to what the feature is. And if you watch all three, which probably take you 15 minutes, you see like, oh, he's like trying things out here, and now he's bringing into the feature. And so the first one, Strong Son, was very much about the relationship between my dad and I. My Son Went Quiet, the second one, was very much about grief, men not talking, male toxicity, and that idea of men not talking. And then the third one's very much about mental health and living in your own head, The Best. It's very much about the idea of your dad poisoning you, or maybe a family member, like really getting into the male toxicity of and what it does to you at the end. And yeah, that's all explored in the feature. So it's just like, it was all an accident. It was never a plan this way. I'm just unoriginal. The themes of toxic masculinity was just something I never thought the feature of Strong Son would be this, mental health and, you know, male toxicity. I originally, when I started writing, was like, maybe it's a film about this father's son, and they go to a bodybuilding competition, and like the son is wanting to retire, and they have this, like, you know, they talk in the car or something like that. It just kind of came out on its own because my dad died, and I was just going through a lot of grief, and I was always suffering from mental health and panic attacks after my mom died. And my dad would be very much, don't cry, don't show, because it would make him upset to see me cry. So he'd get really mad, even as a kid. And the movie, I always thought was interesting to see a guy in a locker room crying, which happened to me a couple times for multiple reasons. It was just something on my mind. It's something I deal with. And it just became a film for me, about me. But because I think it was vulnerable, it became universal in a weird way. It was never a plan that way. It was a very much a therapy film. And a lot of my filmmaking is therapy for me.
11: Laura Comiso, the screenwriter, actor, lead, producer, she and I had done a film like 8 years ago when we were just kind of started to get into the industry. We were both comedians. Everyone in the film is also a comedian in Toronto. I was a stand-up. Laura was in like improv, sketch. And we made like this little short based on their like web series. And then we always kept in touch because we loved each other. And then Laura was like, yo, I wrote this script. Like, do you want to maybe direct it? It's for this little comedy film competition. We only have 2 weeks. And I was like, I'm moving. Like, no, I have no time. And then she's like, let me just send it to you. I read it. And I was like, this is so funny. Like, and everyone involved was, I knew already, like, so funny. And so, yeah, we just did it. It was like a whirlwind. I moved. I started a new job. And shot it in like a day and did editing in 2 days, and it just, yeah, it was crazy. So and what did I think? I laughed. Like, I genuinely laughed. It's not every day that I read a script that I'm like, this is so funny, but it's so authentically Laura. It's so authentically like girlhood, and it was like right up my alley of like what I wanted to make. So yeah, and it was like basically just like shooting with the homies. So it was really fun. Yeah. We're very lucky that Sarah, who is one of the producers, who's also in the film, had this like really dope witchy house. And so that's always great when you have like a lovely location. And it just was set deck. Me and Mo Marino, our DP, we kind of talked about like ways we could sort of augment that supernatural, ways that we could progress the supernatural as the film went on, like whether or not you kind of believed that it was actually something in the beginning and until like what does it look like at the end. So lighting choices there, a lot of the references like was like practical magic, films like that from the 90s that just like look so good. And there's a lot of purples, a lot of greens, but we didn't want to be too Halloween-y, so it was finding a really nice balance between the two. So it was a nice like combination. Wardrobe came in, I think everyone just really got the mood board. Laura even kind of had a mood board that was super already in line with mine. And likewise with Mo's references that she pulled for us too. I was just like, yeah, exactly. Like, so I don't know. It just kind of happened. Like I said, it was just really nice. It was a great team and just a fun concept. And we love witches. I don't know. We love witchcraft. Okay, so I love quality time. And I love, my partner will say this, that I'm always like, let's do an activity. Let's do an activity together. So I love doing, and I love like doing like little boy stuff, oddly enough. So like a laser tag, an escape room, and like a nice dinner, and like drinks, like driving range, something like that. I need something to do with my hands because I'm essentially like a little boy in a girl's body somehow, like a wiggly girl who just like loves like doing stupid activities like mini putt. You know what I mean? So yeah.
12: My name is Matt Bratz.
13: I'm Whit Conway.
12: We're with the film Anchors Away. We did so much, yes, you know, and much. Shout out to all the cast and crew that can't be here in
13: beautiful Calgary,
12: chilly Calgary evening. I wrote and I'm in it, and I directed it.
13: I produced and I edited the film.
12: I worked with this other producer named Ali Viti, and I kind of presented her with this idea of just kind of. Yeah, I mean, this is like the hardest question. I don't know. It's kind of a strange like process that's kind of built throughout. But yeah, it's just kind of like creating a docufiction that also has some like narrative, more narrative elements than I usually do, I would say. Yeah. So kind of mixing like an idiotic like kind of sketch sensibility with like some kind of like, you know, fake profound voiceover. Yeah.
13: Matt and I have made a bunch of projects over the years. We've been working together for, you know, over 10 years, and we made a feature a couple years ago called Cash Cow. We made a short before that called Here We Have Idaho, among other stuff that we've been involved with together. And so this was sort of the next evolution of the work that we've been doing together. And we talked about it as Matt was shooting it. I was I had a staff job at the time, and then we spent the last couple of years editing it, and you know, miraculously got it into TIFF, and here we are.
12: Not miraculously, off of our blood, sweat.
13: Yes, it is blood, sweat, and tears. But also,
12: budget aside, it's. No, I don't know.
13: Yeah, absolutely.
12: I mean, honestly, as always with these, it's just going off of favors and people's time. As you're beyond any budget, and you're just kind of doing it for. I feel like we get to a place with these projects that we forget that it's ever going to be finished, or that it's, the intention is to ever show it to anyone, and it just becomes like a part of your life, of like something that you just like work and tweak, and so then it's kind of when you get to the end, it's like, oh wow, we might actually be showing this to people. Which is kind of a fun feeling to have.
13: Yeah, it's the showing of it to people that's it does validate all of those long hours. You know, a lot of it's just Matt and I working back and forth on the edit. A lot of times over Zoom, not even in the same room.
12: Not even in the same state.
13: So for us to be together watching an audience watch it is the best. That's the best thing.
12: Yeah, and especially, you know, I don't know. I feel like just a shout out to Canadians and Canadian comedy sensibility. 100%. I feel like this is the third movie I've been involved with that's like played up here, and it's just nice that there seems to be a whole like culture and appreciation for like niche, dare I say, strange comedy. Yeah, yeah. It kind of plays into the narrative of the overall thing. I think there's a thing when you're watching old like videotapes from yourself. In this case, it's a lot of footage from when I was about 19 years old. That I think the first impulse is to be like, this should be deleted or burned immediately. And then the more you sit on it and just become comfortable, it's like, well, we have to find a way to like build a framework around this that we can like show this stuff, and it is funny, I guess. Yeah.
13: I mean, I think for me, it was Matt gave me a big folder of footage, and what I was looking for was moments that I resonated with as like, because I have tons of footage from my youth as well. So it's finding the moments I think that felt both specific to Matt and also universal to anyone who would watch it, and living in of a certain time period or having experienced a certain time period, which is when
12: which is the mid-2000s with mini DV footage, basically.
13: Yes,
12: yeah,
13: exactly. So like if you had
12: and there's some timestamps, some obvious timestamps, I think, of the footage, that kind of no, I mean, I don't know.
13: There's like a couple of things you said were off limits that I ended up pushing you into them that are in the movie.
14: for the most part.
13: Yeah.
14: But that's just a constant, you know, weeks and months of just wearing Matt down, of saying, like, no, this is better. It's a better
12: shot. I think as those sequences, like, started shaping, it was a little easier to go, like, cherry pick, like, okay, this thing that I previously thought was, like, so insane, like, might actually be useful here and support some bigger idea.
15: Yeah. I'm thrilled to be premiering School for Defectors here in Canada. This is our Canadian world premiere. I previously had a film here and I wasn't able to make it, and I had heard that it was like this incredible screening and that it was this incredible festival with incredible audiences. So I was so excited to then bring School for Defectors here up to Calgary for its Canadian premiere. Yeah, this is a pretty unusual film for me. It's about a tiny school in South Korea where all the students are North Korean defectors. I was in Korea with another movie. It was being released in Asia, and I went to this school, and it was this like incredible kind of magical place that you stepped in and like you couldn't believe like the energy there, the confidence of these students, and just the how amazing of a space it was. And I just knew that someone had to make a documentary about this. I didn't think it was going to be me, but somebody needed to, and then one thing led to another, and next thing you know, I made it, and now I'm here in Calgary to show it. I didn't know much about, you know, North Korean defectors in South Korea, and I think that's what gave it an interesting perspective. I was taken in and invited in as an outsider by the school and by the community because they wanted that sort of outsider perspective to tell this story, and it just blew my mind in terms of this being this, you know, very important global story, a story about human rights, a story about finding your identity in the world. And I just was constantly inspired by the subjects, and that sort of drove me to make it over the course of a year and a half and kind of drop everything and live in Korea and make this movie. So I really appreciate showing it now to audiences. This was a really incredibly hard movie for me to make. I was releasing another documentary that played at this film festival called Secret Mall Apartment. And Secret Mall Apartment was playing all over the United States and Canada. It was playing in all these movie theaters. And at the same exact time Secret Mall Apartment was coming out, I was flying back and forth to Korea. And I was pretty much living in Korea. I was living in this tiny house, this apartment that was next to this school, so that I could arrive at the school at 8 a.m. and start filming them every day. So it was just this really kind of crazy period of my life where Secret Mall Apartment was coming out in theaters across North America, and I was meanwhile flying back and forth to Korea to make this. But I really wouldn't have had it any other way. This was such an incredible story, and I sort of felt compelled that I had to make it. School for Defectors is this sort of incredible, inspirational story, and it reminds us that we're all connected, that we, you know, that people across different cultures and communities and countries and even regimes we're all the same, and that there is a whole bunch of people that, you know, don't have the rights that we have, and you learn to understand that, you know, we all have the same kind of we're all the same connected. You know, there's this connection between all of us. I think the thing that really struck me when I was making this movie, it's about North Korean defector teenagers. But really what I started to realize along the way was that it was really about teenagers, and that the teenagers that had, you know, defected from North Korea were not much different from the teenagers that I know in the United States and Canada. And I think that connection between us all was really stark and striking, and really made me want to make this movie.
16: About 12 years ago, a friend of mine introduced me to the documentary, The Devil at Your Heels, which is about his saga of trying to jump the St. Lawrence Seaway. And I kind of just fell in love, first of all, with the scale of the jump, with how huge it was, and how bananas the whole idea was. There was this 90-foot ramp that he built on this pile of mud, and that there's this crazy 2-ton canary yellow Lincoln car with wings that he's trying to jump. And then I kind of fell in love with Ken himself, and just loved his optimism, loved how much of a dreamer he was, and you know, that he was riddled with contradictions. So I just fell in love with the guy driving the story and the scale of the story, and just thought to make a great film. And it's a story that not a lot of people know about. Well, that's a good question. I think just working with the actors, like, I got to work with some really great actors on this film, so it was really like getting those guys in the sandbox and letting them play. So it was a real pleasure just to, yeah, just to work with the actors and play around. They're great. They're amazing people. Well, we had this great source material of the documentary, and a lot of these guys, you know, they're playing real people, so there's great stuff to sort of base it off of. And then casting, I started with Jay. Jay's an old friend of mine. We made we'd worked together for about 20 years, and Jay, I'd watched Blackberry, and I'd realized Jay was suddenly 38. In my mind, he was always like 25 or 28, and he was the same age as Ken was when he was attempting the jump. So, and Jay's also from the same neighborhood that Ken is from in Montreal, from Lower NDG and Saint-Jacques and Saint-Henri. And so I just sort of, I sent it to Jay. He liked the script, and we built it around there. And then Ed, I had worked on a film with him about 5 or 6 years ago. He had hired me, actually, and love Ed and thought he'd be perfect. And then Ben, I thought Ben was like my number one choice to play evil. So, yeah, it was just, it was amazing to get all these people together. I met Jay years ago. I was trying to do another film, and I met with him to talk about that. And while we were talking about that film, he mentioned Goon. So on Goon, we really met for the first time and worked together. And we had a lot of success with that film. So we, you know, we became good friends over that. And then he did a series called Man Seeking Woman in Toronto for years. And I was lucky enough to direct, I think, 8 episodes of that TV series. So we worked again then and just always stayed in touch. We're both big Montreal Canadiens fans and big hockey fans in general. So yeah, he's an old friend and a great director and writer in his own right. So I love collaborating with him, and it was an easy decision to offer him the part. Yeah, I volunteered at New TV. I also was the president of the Calgary Society of Independent Filmmakers for years. Yeah, it was great. It was where I learned how to play around with cameras and learned how to edit was at New TV, and it was. It was a blast. It was sort of allowed me to shoot movies rather than write papers. So it was, it was an incredible place with like-minded people, sort of a do-it-yourself film school, for lack of a better term.
17: The portrait came to me when I was watching another film where someone had handed their lover a gift, which was just like a sketch. And I thought that the sketch wasn't very flattering, but the film did not acknowledge that, nor did the audience I was watching it with, so it was unintentional. That just got me thinking, like, what if it was impossible to ignore just how weird and odd a sketch is of you, and how would that make me feel if that was happening to me? It was a very, very small production. We were 5, including the 2 actors. I had gone to school with them, and the lead actress was in my thesis film, and her boyfriend actually plays the other actor. They're both professional actors, so it was very convenient for me. And yeah, I just got my friends together, and we made it in one night, and it was awesome. I think I wanted to work in film when I started watching, well, TV, actually, when I was younger, and just comedies and things that made me laugh just made me want to do that. And so I went to film school in Toronto, and I graduated 2 years ago, and now I work in the art department, but I still try to direct. That's what I hope to continue doing as well. In terms of films, I'm a big fan of like Yorgos Lanthimos movies. I really love The Favorite, The Lobster, and also Christopher Borgli, who just made The Drama. I'm a big fan of his, and actually one of his short films and sort of inspired The Portrait in terms of like the style. So yeah, I love him as well. When I was on set, there was some improvisation, and that was really fun to like kind of get to work with the actors and sort of play with the scene and see where it takes us. I think that it's those moments that create some lines of dialogue that I wouldn't have expected, and like some moments that are unexpected, and so that's a really fun part. My favorite thing is not what happens in the film. It would probably be just like going to a park, walking around, and not being stuck in a room. So you can run away if needed. Yeah.
18: Okay, that's a wrap.

0: Enjoying the hot weather we're having, but we're in a nice cool studio, so that's a plus.
1: That's fantastic. All right then, let's begin. Could you tell us a little bit about the Women Resource Center? What is it?
0: Sure, yeah. So the Women's Resource Center here at the University of Calgary is essentially a student service that falls within campus well-being services through student experience and support. So a little bit of a lore drop is that the Women's Resource Center kind of came to be thanks to grassroots efforts of students and faculty activists kind of in the 70s through to the 90s. And then we officially opened actually 20 years ago, going to be 20 years in 2006. And we were actually across the hall from CJSW back then. And then in 2013, with increased demand and approved funding, we got moved to a larger space on the fourth floor of McEwen Student Center. So that's a little bit about the space itself, but we are fully inclusive and, contrary to popular belief, our space is open and accessible to all genders, and our services are open to students, staff, faculty, community members. And we host a plethora of events and workshops throughout the year with many opportunities to get involved through volunteering. And we also provide peer support and aid students, you know, with resource navigation of, you know, supports on and off campus. And then obviously, where are we located? We're on the fourth floor of Mac Hall, and we're open Monday to Friday from 8:30 to 4:30.
1: That's fantastic.
0: Yeah, it's a pretty great space. And, you know, as we talk more, you'll get to learn more and hopefully come and check it out.
1: Yes. What kind of resources, support do you provide to the community, and how does resources have evolved over the years?
0: That's a really great question, given how I just talked about how we were in kind of a smaller space and now we're in a larger space. But the physical space itself is a resource. So it's a very different vibe compared to other, you know, spaces and offices on campus. And I think like a lot of our regulars often call it their home away from home. And, you know, we provide confidential peer support. So if you need to rant or just need someone who will listen, please drop by anytime. We've got a great main communal area with a kitchenette if you want to warm up your lunch or, you know, gather in community, whether you're, you know, hanging out, studying, or attending an event, which we host a lot of. We've got a quiet safe haven room for peer support or parents who might need to pump or chest feed. And then we have a library and meeting areas. And one plug I will mention is that we do have free tea and coffee, so please come by. And I mentioned the library. So we do have a resource library with close to 2,000 books on social and gender justice. And sometimes we even have textbooks from previous. Mm-hmm. Yeah, from previous, you know, soci, gender and sexuality studies classes. So we really do our best to cultivate opportunities for social advocacy, activism, and we do that through volunteer opportunities. Mm-hmm. So a lot of the students here at UCalgary, they have the opportunity to volunteer at different offices. And right now we're actually recruiting. Mm-hmm. So if you want to get involved, we're going to be accepting applications until the end of August. So if you want to volunteer with us, please do.
1: That's fantastic.
0: Yeah. Hopefully we see some of your applications online.
1: Yes. Do you consider yourself a sorority?
0: You know, I would say we definitely mirror a lot of the things that sororities do. And a big part of that is building community and providing and facilitating, you know, opportunities for students to develop their leadership and activist, you know, identities. And then we also want to provide opportunities to network with fellow volunteers. So, you know, what's really great is that we've had several fundraising collaborations with some of the sorority clubs here at UCalgary, and they do such an amazing job, you know, coordinating and getting the word out to support our space.
1: That's fantastic.
0: And you might even see us in the hallways during some tabling events or any fundraisers that might be happening in the coming semester.
1: Yes. How do you think the Women Resources Center is important to the U of C community?
0: That's a really good question, an important question. But I do think it is very important to our campus community. And I mentioned how, kind of at the beginning of this, that we are fully inclusive and a unique

0: space on campus. I do want to add that we are a safer space for folks, you know, to kind of apply feminist concepts learned in the classroom to pretty much everyday life. And yeah, we're positioned uniquely compared to other offices because of our focus on kind of the social and gender justice, while, you know, while being a place where you can just be, you know, kind of like a third space to congregate and organize with fellow students and community. It's also nice because we're centrally located on campus, so we're easily accessible to drop by in between classes, you know, get involved, meet your friends. And kind of another unique aspect of our space is that we're actually one of very few university women centers to be fully supported and funded by the university.
1: That's fantastic.
0: Mm-hmm. So to answer short that question is that our space is very important to this campus.
1: Yes. Do you consider the WRC has created an important impact among Calgarians in general? If so, how?
0: Oh, another great question, and I would hope so. Because, you know, sometimes we like to think we're kind of like a stepping stone or kind of like a pit stop, you know, support for students during their time at UCalgary, because university is a stressful time, and being able to provide a space to be in community, you know, pursue your passions outside of the classroom, I think that makes a huge impact. And some volunteers, you know, they learn about certain social justice topics, and you know, that goes on to influence their studies and make a broader impact in so many fields and industries outside of academia. And we're always super, super, super proud to see, you know, where our alumni end up. And kind of on that note, I do want to mention that we are, you know, putting together this storytelling project for our 20th birthday this year, which is really exciting, this October. And we're hoping to highlight, you know, where some of our alumni are now after volunteering with us. Yeah.
1: Yes.
0: Yeah, so please look forward to that. I think we'll likely be publishing those stories come fall in the new semester.
1: That's fantastic. Do you guys advertise around the university? How do you gain more visibility?
0: Most definitely. Yes. We love a good poster. And we also have our outreach team. So sometimes you'll see them at certain tabling events to promote our peer support. And again, I mentioned those volunteer opportunities that they promote. We've also have this, it's kind of cute, this like rad mobile cart that we take around campus. There's like a mini trivia wheel with swag. And of course, you cannot forget snacks. That's how we lure you in to get to know about us and to get involved.
1: Yes.
0: Yeah, exactly. And we've had, you know, in the past, we've had like bake sales, and you'll see us at the main like resource fairs and expos. And obviously can't forget about social media, which I will quickly also plug here. So at UCalgary WRC. And then on that account, you know, we post a lot of fun and informative content. So please follow us to gain more visibility.
1: Yes.
0: Yeah. And with that, you know, we host a lot of special events in collaboration with different, you know, on-campus groups. And sometimes those happen during themed weeks. Different themed weeks include, you know, Consent Week, 16 Days of Activism Against Gender-Based Violence. There's You Flourish, Sex and Gender Wellness Week, and way, way more that happen throughout the school year. So collaboration and word of mouth is, you know, we sometimes joke and say, you know, our space would need to be bigger, or we would need a whole building to accommodate everyone. So in a way, we're kind of like want to promote visibility, but also low-key gatekeeping at the same time. But yeah. Oh, and I obviously, like, I cannot forget opportunities like this one, being invited on a podcast like yours. This is an amazing way to help us advertise. So thank you.
1: You're welcome. You have cake.
0: Yes.
1: Ha ha ha. We know that the students graduate in June. Do you celebrate them in any way?
0: Ah, yes, graduation time. It definitely is. But yeah, we do try.
1: Yes.
0: Yeah, I know. It's so exciting to see all the students graduating, walking around campus, all with their degrees, walking across the stage. But yeah, we love recognizing our volunteers. And actually, this year, more than half of the cohort of our volunteer cohort, they walked the stage. So we had a nice wrap-up celebration together in April to kind of mark that important milestone. And I think it's also kind of like a bittersweet part of the job is having to say goodbye to some amazing folks, but, you know, cheering them on as they go into the world and make it a better place. So speaking of celebration, I did mention this at the beginning, but our 20th anniversary is on the horizon. So we will be celebrating the contributions of our alumni, as we would not be where we are now without them.
1: Yes. What can you say to all the students and community members out there who may feel alone or left out?
0: That's such a good question. I would say, you know, you're not alone, and there's a really great community here at U Calgary, whether that's at the Women's Resource Center or somewhere else. I want to just say there's no wrong door. So if you are looking for a place to build community, you know, meet new people, please come by to our space, and then really any other office that is on campus. We're here for you, and and we care for you. So please come by anytime.
1: This university is number one in my heart, and it will always be.
0: Yes, I totally agree. You know, we have a lot to offer here. And yeah, I agree with you 100%.
1: Yes.
0: Yes.
1: This has been fantastic.
0: Well, yeah, no, thank you for having me here. I had a lot of fun kind of getting to know both you, Michael, and also just letting the world and our listeners know about the-

0: Και καλημέρα, φίλα ακροατές, είναι η ελληνική ώρα. You are listening to The Greek Hour on the CJSW 90.9 FM on your dial. I'm going to give you a phone number. In a few weeks, I'm going to give you a different phone number, but if you want to get us on the text line here, 403-220-3991. That's right, Mitch, you're too antsy for the phones.
1: Push at it.
0: But the reason the next number's coming at you in a few weeks is, well, guess what?
1: What?
0: Funding drive.
1: Ah, ne.
0: The Super Bowl of the CJSW.
1: Well, exactly.
0: Coming at you. This is where everyone, you know, everyone makes their bread during this time. It keeps the lights on. It keeps the shows on the waves. All of the improvements in the production and everything that we got in this beautiful. And here's what I love. The faithful of the CJSW, the alumni, those that listen, they don't go away.
1: No, they don't.
0: So we love you for it. But that's why we started the show this way, because the Cretan Society.
1: They're like the regulars at the magazine. You can count on them.
0: Yep.
1: They come. They show up. They provide. They're beautiful people.
0: Yeah.
1: Don't get me wrong.
0: Yeah.
1: And just an example, we started with a little Cretan music. Why? Because the Cretan Society, as usual, always comes through and gives us some lifta.
0: Yeah.
1: You know what I mean?
0: They support. But not only that.
1: Who's the seas?
0: They give lifta,
1: yeah.
0: Homemade cheese, and raki.
1: Eh.
0: Hey. I'm just going to go out and say it.
1: Yeah.
0: The Cretan Society, pound for pound, best society, Greek community.
1: Ah,
0: Hey.
1: Okay. Etine.
0: I don't go out of my way.
1: They do. Out of Akrivos. Dude, I was in Toronto.
0: The audience
1: this
0: was
1: week.
0: Close second.
1: Well, you know what? It's a far second, with all due respect. It's a far second. Well, listen, I love them. How many times do they come to the show? Every time we ask, they don't come. Every time, you know, ever since Antonia left, I find that they're not here as much, you know.
0: That's true.
1: Right. Okay. Wait. Tell me a member of their team that has come here.
0: Everybody, Olefteris. Anytime he gets the call, he comes off the bench.
1: You know what? You're right. I stand back. You're right. Larry does come, but Larry also comes because that's his personality. He's a good guy. He's a great guy. He's
0: great
1: part
0: guy.
1: Of that community.
0: Good guy.
1: And he's also doing it for the community. I want a 100% member of the Onisos to be here.
0: Yeah.
1: Live.
0: Yeah.
1: I'm calling out Tzatzak.
0: Well,
1: how many times have we asked Tzatzak to come on the show?
0: Shut your mouth.
1: You know, he's Cubano to my brother, too. It's not like there isn't the Cubano ship on this side on the table either.
0: Oh, he's coming in dual cubes.
1: He's dual cube. I'm just saying. Love him more than anything. I'm calling you out, Tzatzak. We want you here live in the station.
0: Representation.
1: Asta.
0: That's right. Promote your own party.
1: That's right.
0: Speaking of which.
1: How'd that gift go, by the way?
0: Yeah. Speaking of which, I heard the gift went really well.
1: Oh, okay.
0: They were really happy with it, so
1: Bravo.
0: That's fantastic. So shout out to everyone who went out to the theater, saw the movie. The feedback looked pretty good.
1: Good.
0: Or the feedback sounded pretty good, I should say.
1: Atta,
0: but let's talk about that party. There is the St. Demetrius Greek Orthodox party, the Gledi, on October 24th, $80 adults, $40 children under 12, $25 late entry. So it is Arkadia, but the Onis was helping spearhead that as well and doing a live performance. So,
1: bravo.
0: We might be there.
1: Arkadia, come back.
0: I might make an appearance this year.
1: You're going to do this one? Okay. Celebrity appearance. All right.
0: I'm just saying.
1: Hey, got to do what you got to do.
0: I'm rich now, man. I go to every party I want.
1: You know, I've been waiting to see when you're going to drop this card.
0: No, just leave it.
1: Perimena que leo pote.
0: Pote. Oto ta lefta irtha.
1: Kasin, man.
0: For those that know, they know. But I'm rich now. I get it. I was with the DA yesterday.
1: I'm surprised it's taken this long, to be quite honest.
0: I was with the DA yesterday.
1: Yeah.
0: All of a sudden, I'm writing 18 insurance policies.
1: Asta, you were rich.
0: Speaking of rich, you know what the Greek culture is rich in?
1: Music?
0: Yes.
1: Okay.

0: It is some CJSW 90.9 here at the University of Calgary. You're listening to The Greek Hour every Saturday from 10 to 11. It's Mitch, it's Dimitri, it's all things Greek, Greek-centric. Milame ligo elinika, και δεν milame elinika. Ό,τι θέλετε.
1: That's what we want. We do what we want.
0: They're stopping us, not stopping us. We don't know which way we're going.
1: Yeah, we don't even know.
0: But we're excited. You know why? It's long weekend. Yafto. We're having a good old time. Now, we each and every time we talk about Thanksgiving, milame για the fagito. We're Greek guys. We like our fagito. We always do our thing. But you know what? Can I ask you a question?
1: Yeah.
0: When do you guys do it? When do you guys do the Thanksgiving dinner?
1: Because
0: I think traditionally, technically, it's the Monday. But I'll tell you right now, you invite me over to your house on the Monday, and God forbid I invite you over to my house on the Monday, something's wrong.
1: I'm not coming.
0: No, don't. Because the Monday should be the relaxed day. Nah?
1: Who? Okay. Number one.
0: Nah.
1: That's what I'm saying. Whenever Thanksgiving's on the Monday, unless you have a hard stop like a kid's party, 11 to 1,
0: right.
1: I'm not coming. And I don't want it.
0: Yeah.
1: We all got to work the next day. I don't need to eat 80 pounds of food, fall asleep on the couch, which is glorious, by the way.
0: Best.
1: This is the best. The best. This is the best. And then I got to work. Like, the Sunday scaries for work is long, but you don't plan stuff on the long weekend Monday. That's recoup day.
0: Elare.
1: That's recoup day.
0: Elare. I mean, we got 2 days. You got a Saturday,
1: yes.
0: And you got a Sunday to play with.
1: So what's your okay, first of all, you're doing Thanksgiving, I think you told me.
0: We're
1: that,
0: doing
1: right?
0: it today, yeah.
1: You're doing it today. When's your
0: well, we
1: start
0: you know
1: time?
0: How it is. The big family stuff. So we got a little bit, we're doing some family stuff today. We got some family stuff tomorrow. We had to split it
1: That's
0: up a
1: okay.
0: little bit. Yeah. So today is at my house for certain portions of the familia, if you will.
1: La Casa de Jorge.
0: Yeah. And then tomorrow, I think there's another contingent going on. Okay. I don't know the whole itinerary.
1: La Casa de Jorge.
0: You know me.
1: Satellite store.
0: I was gone all week. You know what I mean? So I was trying to figure out what's going on.
1: I've never seen Political Mitch.
0: You see that?
1: And now I see it. And
0: that's gold performance, right, what you just saw.
1: Isn't it?
0: You know what? You might be rich. I'm a gold performer
1: you
0: myself.
1: Are. Congratulations,
0: well,
1: by the way.
0: That's
1: talent recognizes talent.
0: It's true, isn't it? The show says it. The Crabbo does as well.
1: We're just winning awards
0: so, yeah,
1: all
0: if
1: day
0: you're,
1: long.
0: If you're doing the food on the Monday,
1: time
0: why?
1: Up. Yeah, I
0: Chime
1: know.
0: In. Text us. Call us. Why?
1: And if you're one of those stick to traditional, forget it. We're all tired. We're all getting older. Enough is enough.
0: Yeah.
1: Sunday, max.
0: Max.
1: Sunday, max. Okay, what's your start time?
0: Oh, great question. It's got to be, you know, put it like this. I don't mind the start time being a 4 or 5, but people coming over a little earlier, no problem at all.
1: Are you a hard start? So if you say 5, are you a hard start, eat 5, or are you a come 5, we eat 6 guy?
0: Ah, okay. That's a good question. I would say I'm totally down with if I say the word 5 or 6, I'm assuming we're going to eat at that time. So come earlier. So I guess in my eyes, maybe I should clarify that. I'll have to tell the people, come a little early, enjoy the aromas of the turkey.
1: Right.
0: Na miriste ligo, you know, the stuffing and the turkey and the this and then that. And then playing a little bit outside, watching a little football. That's why the Sunday is a perfect day.
1: Because I find that Thanksgiving is the most anxiety-driven start time, better eat day. Because people are like, oh my God, I got to get a turkey. I'm stressing over this turkey.
0: Right.
1: So on and so forth. Hey guys, it's ready. Everyone sit down, it's ready. Whereas like others like Christmas, Easter, barbecues. You're like, come, this, that, whatever. Because there's no real appetizers at Thanksgiving.
0: See, if you're going to do Thanksgiving perfect, you got to take a little bit of what the Americans do. They don't do everything perfect, but they do Thanksgiving perfect. Meaning, it's a day. Enjoy it. I feel like you don't need a start time. It doesn't require a full start time. It's like, come over when you can. You know where you're going for the fajito. Have a little a whiskaki or a birita or a Coca-Cola, whatever. Hang out for a while. It's family day, pulene. That's what the whole idea is, right?
1: Yes.
0: Siga, the food's getting ready. You eat. And then everyone kind of goes on their own way. No stress. And then bring in the Greek contingent of the no stress.
1: Right. See, the thing is I equate New Year's Day and Thanksgiving Day as sports days for me.
0: Yes, of course.
1: So the too late start, like you're doing it today, you said,
0: what about
1: right?
0: a sports podcast day?
1: Oh, my God. Stop it. What do you mean? What about an award-winning sports podcast day? Like rapid
0: banter. Throw
1: that
0: in there somewhere. I'm just
1: like
0: saying.
1: Like rapid banter on this very station the third Tuesday of every month. Okay? But we're on video on Spotify.
0: I was just going to say, we're on video now. So it's audio and video.
1: Yeah.
0: Hasta, qué te digo. Okay, go on. Sorry. I digress.
1: So back to the podcast. So that's why, like, look, my brother gets, he's got the contract.
0: He's got the contract.
1: Okay.
0: All right.
1: I do the Christmas, Easter. Tasso's got the, he won the contract for the.
0: Somebody's missing it.
1: Asta. Okay. Move on. Move on. Let me circle through it. Move on.
0: Wait a minute. Hold on. Wait a minute. Like, last time I checked, one, two. Okay. Okay. Okay.
1: At least yours had the decency to move. Anyways.
0: Uh-oh. Phone's trying. I see your phone texting there.
1: But he's going the 2-3 o'clock start.
0: Okay. That's a good start.
1: That's a great start.
0: Yeah.
1: You ease your way in, and you don't have to wake up too early.
0: Right.
1: You don't got to commit to going way too late. I think it's a beautiful time.
0: Fantastic time.
1: Great Listen, time.
0: I've always but liked Tasso more than you, and now even more so than usual.
1: Tasso's like the Kaiser Soze of the Greek community.
0: Absolutely.
1: Right? It's a very unsuspecting, lethal weapon.
0: Exactly. Exactly. Little before you know it, it's over.
1: Yeah. Like, I still think my brother has created AI, and I think he might be Satoshi on Bitcoin.
0: Yeah. You know, you're not wrong.
1: Yeah. You're absolutely. Like, Tasso, you know, he's quiet, guys. Meanwhile, he's like,
0: yeah. Exactly. What's that? What's that over there, Tasso? What's my data mining thing? Yeah.
1: So for all of you, Thanksgiving Monday, there's going to be no Thanksgiving to you if you do it Monday.
0: Yeah.
1: There's still time to change.
0: Please.
1: And don't give me this, well, my brother does it this day, my sister does it this day, my cousin does it. Then coordinate efforts.
0: Figure it out.
1: Okay? How many turkeys got to die?
0: Mondays are days off for everyone.
1: Everyone.
0: Everyone.
1: Best idea, Mitch.
0: Πάμε να ακούσουμε λίγο μουσική.

0: Yerisame, CJSW Ninda Komanya. You're listening to The Greek Hour every Saturday from 10 to 11. It's Mitz, it's Dimitri. Timu Kanate, pos iste. Evini, it's me. It's me, Evini. Yeah, my sister asked me to shout out one of our anepsias in Greece. She doesn't believe we're on the show.
1: Really?
0: Yeah, then pistevi.
1: Ah, come on.
0: At ora imaste.
1: Hi.
0: We're local in Ellada now. We're one of the radio stations live in Greece.
1: Ne. Hi, nice to meet you.
0: Evini. What's going on?
1: I wish the Greeks had a Thanksgiving day too, right?
0: It's every Sunday at somebody's house.
1: Yeah, I know, but like where they actually go, and like the whole point is like you don't just get a turkey, you actually have to go get a live turkey from someone else's khorafi and steal the avgha.
0: That's a good idea. I like that idea.
1: Yeah, like you know how they do pheasants here?
0: Sure. Where
1: it's like you just get like 90 khoriates and you just go, some you go up with them, they just have all the turkeys. Okay, piase.
0: Piase. That'd be fun. That'd be great.
1: You were gone this week, man.
0: Yeah, like, I went to
1: be a bachelor for 4 days.
0: Let me tell you.
1: How was your sleep?
0: Best sleep ever. Great sleep. You know, it was nice. It was nice to get away. We had this thing in Burlington / Toronto that we had to go to and do.
1: You won your award. It's a big shot now.
0: It must have been a big deal. But I had bags in it.
1: The company is huge, man. Number one.
0: I'm making others millions. Not me. Anyways, it was good. Nice to get away, relaxing a little bit. The one thing I noticed, Porter, shout out to Porter Airlines. I've never been on them before.
1: Yeah, they're the East.
0: They're fantastic. Come to the West. Look, the airplanes, nothing spectacular. There's no TVs, no nothing, whatever. Yeah. You know, I finished a book on the way back.
1: What?
0: Yeah, I finished a 330-page book. Mitch Woj finished
1: really?
0: That on. I made a commitment, kind of like the marathon.
1: I said,
0: since I'm on here, why don't I just try this?
1: So let me ask you a question. Yeah. Like not audible.
0: Yeah.
1: The book.
0: The book. No, pages.
1: Paperback.
0: Paperback.
1: Or hardcover.
0: Hardcover, unfortunately. By the way, not a fan of the hardcover.
1: I am and I'm not.
0: Yeah,
1: it depends. It depends on the size.
0: For display at the Spiti, yes.
1: Yes.
0: For, you know, carry around, no.
1: It still has to be handheld. When you go like really heavy hardcover, like big, it's like, it's a tough one.
0: It was a hard one, you know?
1: But, okay, one thing. So how long was the flight? 4 hours?
0: 4 hours.
1: So you're like almost 100, you know, you're like an 80-page-per-hour
0: reader. I realize my reading skills are, you know, not as fast as I'd like them to be. But you know what? I'm just happy I finished.
1: It's a muscle.
0: It's a muscle. It's good. It needs work. Kalelis, it is a muscle, and it needs work.
1: You know who reads books fast?
0: Ella.
1: Tamara.
0: Really?
1: She reminds me of that. Remember that old school guy in that, like, back on TV? Remember that guy in the infomercial?
0: Yeah.
1: He'd like rub his hands on the page.
0: Yeah.
1: He was like, do you remember? He's like,
0: that's what I was going to ask.
1: Yeah. The pirates of Pestalozzi.
0: Be honest. No one's listening. Does she actually regurgitate what she reads?
1: Yes, she does.
0: Okay.
1: Yeah, she's pretty good.
0: I'm the worst. That's why reading for me takes forever. Because I'm reading and I'm like, what?
1: Yeah,
0: Mitch, bring it back. Ella piso. Ella though. Ella though.
1: It's also 99% of the people that read the Bible.
0: Oh, that's my biggest problem.
1: Yeah, we're like I don't remember a thing. Sorry.
0: I remember the most weird things about it.
1: Right.
0: Like right now, I told you, I started from the beginning, right? The Genesis. Like 900-year-old people? This is crazy.
1: Mitch, you're on Jeopardy. Who is the main character of the New Testament? Father Thomas?
0: Yeah, exactly. That would be my answer, by the way. And it's right, I think.
1: And speaking of which, the catechisms are restarting at the Greek Hellenic Society. Okay, Porter.
0: So Porter, high regard. They said 7:05 flight, 7:04 were in the air.
1: No.
0: Like, I was impressed, man. Like, they're back done. Where I'm more impressed are the raw doggers. What am I talking about? The people.
1: Careful.
0: I'm just saying. They're the people that don't read anything, don't listen to music, don't listen to podcasts. They just literally sit there and look out the window. Like, 1 hour flight, two, sure. Deserus Oris.
1: Like,
0: I had this griula next to me, nice lady, great lady. Talked a few times. She slept for maybe 20 minutes.
1: Okay.
0: But the rest of the time, just sat there.
1: Like no telefono.
0: Nothing.
1: What was on her mind?
0: I don't know.
1: That she was like, what was she thinking about?
0: She talked about her son quite often.
1: Oh, she did.
0: As I was like, Vlepis Diavazo, you know what I mean? Like But no, at the same time, it wasn't anything bad. It was just like, but to your point, what are you doing? Same thing in the marathon when I was running. Buddy, the guys that don't listen to anything, what are you doing? What are you doing?
1: For a marathon, that's crazy.
0: It was.
1: And, you know, Toronto to Calgary, that's a marathon.
0: That is a marathon, you know, in its own right.
1: You know, internal, 4-hour flight. You know what's crazy? Can I tell you?
0: Please.
1: What are some of your... Okay, so you're sitting down.
0: Yeah.
1: Ladies beside you.
0: Yeah.
1: God bless your soul. But you're reading a book.
0: Yeah.
1: Okay, you interject one or two times, whatever. A little awareness would be nice. Yeah, what are some of your pet peeves, man? Because that would drive me nuts.
0: Number one is she wasn't like this. A couple of rows ahead of me, I noticed the guy got up 7 times. If I counted. After the third, I was like, I'm going
1: to
0: count.
1: To go to the washroom or stretch?
0: No, got up to go to the bathroom, walk back. There was a couple of times I noticed he didn't go to the bathroom. To your point, he probably was stretching. But still, but 5 out of the 7, he went to the bathroom.
1: Because, you know, unless you're worried about blood clots.
0: Sure, right? I guess. But still. But,
1: okay, that brings, you want to know what one of my biggest pet peeves
0: sure?
1: is? To that guy, if you're going up 7 times,
0: yeah.
1: Now I don't know where he was sitting. You said he was in front of you.
0: Yeah,
1: but if you're taking the window seat,
0: right.
1: Don't.
0: He was a window guy.
1: See, you can't be window guy, get up 7 times.
0: Agreed.
1: And totally go through aisle and middle guy.
0: Bravo.
1: Because aisle and middle guy gets it the worst.
0: In this case, we were lucky. It was just 2 to each side. I told you, it was a little old school, this plane, but excellent. But the point of the matter is that he was still jumping over the other guy. It was like watching Mario. Like he was jumping over the mushroom. Same idea. Every single time, this guy.
1: Okay, fair enough.
0: If it was me, I would have probably lost it.
1: Dude, one of my biggest pet peeves is when you sit down, whether it's a 2-seater or 3, but usually it's the 3 or the 4.
0: Yeah.
1: And people that like think that both armrests are theirs. And without family. It's like, hey, catch a kala. What are you, the king of Porter?
0: Milame Hazamares.
1: Yeah, dude, I can't get past that.
0: You had the best line on the sports show today. We talked about this on the sports show. The seatbelt is a necessity.
1: Oh, what's that about? Yeah. Guys, this is what I was talking about, on rapid banter.
0: It's yours.
1: I'll bring it here.
0: Yeah.
1: I don't understand
0: how
1: we go through light turbulence. It's like the plane's shaking. And the seatbelt light comes on. And it's like for your safety.
0: Yeah.
1: So you don't.
0: Yeah.
1: You never know what could happen.
0: Yeah, well, sure.
1: But they'll serve you a cafe on that bumpy ride.
0: Exactly.
1: With no lid.
0: Are bravo.
1: No lid. Like every time, like I get more anxiety off of my cafe and watching my kids like, can I have a Coca-Cola? And they put that right on the kids' tray.
0: Yeah.
1: I have more anxiety with that with no lid than the turbulence. It's great. I
0: think
1: it's hilarious.
0: That's such a great point because it's exactly what happened to me. I get my cafe. I'm sitting there reading my book. A little turbulence. Bing. Okay, put it on.
1: Yeah,
0: but you're right. I'm holding the cafe. I'm like, man, this is hot cafe. Like, where'd you get this from?
1: Dude, I got a new video game. You know what else is the other pet peeves? Mostly on international flights.
0: Hell.
1: So you got this little tray. Okay? You got the little tray.
0: Yeah.
1: Then they serve you your meal. And there's 90 boxes on that thing. And you're sitting there. You got to play Tetris to eat your food. Vale the cafe on there, too.
0: Hasta.
1: Or the drink.
0: See?
1: But you not notice how you get, like, the sandwich? You're, like, open up. You're, like, you're trying to put it here.
0: You know, I'm starting to realize why raw dogging is the right way to go on a flight now. It makes sense. There's too much going on.
1: There's too much going on.
0: Yeah, you're right.
1: So, Miguel, look at this. Also, when you're on an 8-hour flight running a marathon, what music do you guys listen to? I mean, besides the music you play on the show, obviously, and you listen to other things as well. I'm curious, are you a music guy?
0: Podcast guy first, music guy second.
1: So, I don't listen to music on the plane. I'm a podcast guy.
0: Yeah.
1: And usually it's Rapid Banter, at Rapid Banter on both YouTube and now video on Spotify.
0: And also
1: Rapid
0: CJSW,
1: Banter.
0: Third Tuesday.
1: Your Crabble Award-winning Excellence in Sports Broadcasting.
0: And the
1: Rapid
0: Greek
1: Banter.
0: Hour.
1: Oh, yeah. This show, too.
0: Past episodes.
1: Whatever. No, you know what? I'm a movie guy.
0: I'm a movie guy, too. 100%.
1: Yeah,
0: when the opportunity.
1: Yeah.
0: Especially on 8-hour flights. Oh, yeah. 100%.
1: You have to, man.
0: Yeah, you score like 3 movies and no one bothers you?
1: Hey, Miguel, if you're on an international flight, you could watch the whole Lord of the Rings series. Yeah. You're done. One shot. Go.
0: I might do that next time.
1: Or Dune.
0: We might need to get to some music.
1: We should, right?
0: We should.
1: Airplane pet peeves.
0: Evini, this one's for you. Yasena, Koritsimo.
2: Okay. Happy birthday.
0: I don't think it's a birthday.

0: Yeri some CJSW and Indakomanya. You're listening to The Greek Hour every Saturday from 10 to 11. It's Mitch's Dimitri. We're having a good old time, all things Greek-centric. May not seem like that all the time, but it is. We're having a good time. And like I told you, half the fun, no, actually, to be honest, all the fun is behind the scenes. So that's why you should come down and try to be a part of this. It's fun.
1: I think whatever, we had that off-air bit like 20 minutes ago. I don't think I laughed harder.
0: We've been asked to gum it down sometimes, yeah, especially during the funding drive.
1: Yeah, we should have a Patreon. We should totally do
0: you
1: it.
0: You guys want to hit your numbers? We'll hit those numbers.
1: We're taking the CJSW to the top, baby! Speaking of the funding drive, okay, let's get to that. That is a real big deal around here in the CJSW. It's a big deal for us. It's a big deal for every, not just programmer, but one thing that the CJSW does is it brings in all the aspiring programmers as well.
0: Yeah.
1: Whether that's the spoken word where the podcasts are, whether it's offering opportunities for ethnic shows like the Greek Hour that we have, and even like Speaking in Tongues, Daryl, you know, who comes up next. So this is where I say all hands on deck, everyone. October 23rd to the 30th. We're going to be live in studio all day, every day. It's a 24-hour gig. There's so many volunteering hours to the unsung heroes of the CJSW, but it is the commitment that we ask. If you are in the capacity to be able to help and support the CJSW, that'd be great. One thing, if you want to support the Greek Hour specifically, we just ask, like, during our hour on the Saturday, just keep the buzzer going for
0: us. How about
1: us
0: you make us look good for
1: makes
0: once?
1: Makes us look good, okay?
0: You know, so we're it would called, be nice.
1: Listen, there's a lot of people in the Greek community this year, or in years past, a lot of the societies, Philoptochos, Dionysos.
0: The Golden Greeks.
1: The Golden Greeks. The Cretan Society. But we're actually reaching it out there, and we're asking for everyone in the community as best you can to help support the Greek Hour. It's been here for well over 30 years.
0: Yeah.
1: Mitch and I have talked about we do need to slowly start taking a step back, but this is also to help ensure that this program stays on the air and that the future generations have something to also have within our Kinoatitas. So I don't think we realize how important this is. We haven't heard of anyone. We've heard one that we're looking into, but we're being serious right now. We're actually asking, if you have the capacity to help support the Greek Hour and you know, even pull in a shift on a once a month basis, please let us know. Otherwise, there's just going to be a lot of pre-records and it's crema.
0: And trust me, there's a line out the door waiting for especially a Saturday 10 a.m. gig. That's it's a nice
1: not
0: one.
1: A joke.
0: We're not giving it up, but point of the matter is, you know, the longer we get, you know, Dimitri and I are, you know, I think we've been pretty good.

0: we did family photos this past week. So Tamara organized
1: that's where I was going, by the way.
0: Tamara organized the family photo thing. Yeah. Right? So we've done, I think, maybe two for Christmas over the years.
1: Okay.
0: And this was the second fall we did. Okay, because the fall pictures are outdated. Right. Plus you had short hair, you know, and we gotta update it.
1: Sure.
0: What are your thoughts on the family photo, Mitch? I feel like you would have
1: I think you kind of already know where I stand on this. Listen, do I think it's a great idea? Of course. You know, I think in this world of digital, you need some of that old school, you know, film pictures, all that stuff or whatever, just having those nice four family portraits. However, I'll say for my particular family, I need a couple more years. Christo, the baby, he is not to be photographed. Like, he is all about, he's gorgeous, he's smart, dude, I love hanging out. But sitting still, impossible. They yinete with that guy. They yinete. Kostagi's photogenic. You can take a picture of wherever that guy. Yeah. Cat, of course, beautiful. But Christo and me, not right now.
0: So he's your out right now.
1: He's the out. You know what? For a good year and a bit.
0: I don't mind the family photo.
1: Of course, we see.
0: Right? No, you. No. Hey. Even heroes bleed. It's a chance for the world to see a beautiful canvas.
1: Sure.
0: And my wife and daughters, too.
1: Yeah, of course.
0: You're right about the age thing, because I would say now, like, Alessia's six, so now everyone gets the game.
1: Yeah.
0: They're actually listening to the photographer. So I like family photos. They're good. You get them professionally done, this and that. It's nice. I don't like the lead up to family photos. I'm like, I don't know what was more stressful, wedding day or family photo day?
1: Oh, I think wedding day still wins, no matter how you look at it, because of, you know, there's a lot going on.
0: Sure.
1: But but think about that. There's all grown adults, basically, and it's still more stressful. It shouldn't be.
0: It shouldn't be.
1: It should be easier.
0: Oh, my goodness. But it's like lead up. Like, we're coordinating this. This is what we're wearing, blah, blah, blah.
1: Right.
0: But I find with family photos, this is the other thing. Overall, I love them. It's good. Makes Tamara happy.
1: Right.
0: It's nice to have once every few years. But here's what I don't love about it.
1: Sure.
0: It's so manufactured.
1: Uh-huh.
0: To the point where, listen to this, I can't even make this up. I can't even make it up. So Tamara's like, we're doing family photos. They're going to be in the fall. We're doing this. I'm picking out colors. This is what you're wearing. You're wearing. Okay, got it. Right? Okay. Great. It's important. And I'm playing ball.
1: Sure.
0: We get there. Mitch, I kid you not. So Tamara goes and buys this, like, almost like a... like a military green, like an olive green dress.
1: Okay.
0: Beautiful.
1: Yeah.
0: Just got her hair done. Shout out to Kat and Tony there.
1: Sure, of course.
0: You know, West Springs. Okay. So she just got her hair done. She's got everything. We parked the car. Out comes this family. Because there's like the place we went in Fish Creek. Yeah. There's like four or five families doing it. And everybody, I was about to swear. And everybody, the mana walks out.
1: Yeah.
0: Same color boots. When I say the dress was near identical. dude, I'm not joking.
1: Yeah, really?
0: Like, olive green, like, if it wasn't for, like, one different pattern.
1: Yeah. That's hilarious.
0: The hair was highlighted near the, like, the blonde.
1: Really?
0: Tamara waved everything. She comes up, Tamara goes, move the car. It was so bad.
1: Yeah.
0: She's like, move the car. We can't be seen together.
1: That's...
0: It was the funniest thing.
1: Gold.
0: And that's where I look. I say, these things are so manufactured, right? Yeah, that's the whole thing.
1: That's funny. What if, though?
0: The family photo.
1: Hey, it's a thing. It's a real thing. I'm just thinking about our dads doing family photos back in the day now. Now you got me on that. Buddy, that'd be amazing.
0: Gus, could you just hold Maria's hand?
1: Yeah, man. Just a cigarro, like, even though he doesn't smoke anymore.
0: Yeah, hurry up and take that pictures, man. I did. And then there's the complaint of the bill. You get in the car, you're like, poor kid, I give me sure. That's the, we should get to do this business. 30 minutes, $400.
1: Yeah, exactly. Oh, man. Some gold material there. Listen, let's get to one song. We'll come back and we'll finish off the show.
0: Okay, fine.

0: Ieri sam CJSW Nida Komanya. You're listening to The Greek Hour every Saturday from 10 to 11. It's Mitch's Dimitri. We're having a good old time. Evini, it's me again.
1: Hey, happy birthday.
0: Happy birthday to you.
1: Happy the birthday to you. Yeah, live to 100.
0: Let's go to community news. What do we got?
1: We got a lot of things, Mitch. There's tons of stuff happening right now. Oh, here's the thing. There's actually new office hours. So Monday and Wednesday, 9 a.m. to 12 p.m. Tuesday, Thursday, and Friday, 9 a.m. to 1 p.m. Basically, they took Greek banking hours.
0: Okay.
1: That's awesome.
0: That sounds nice.
1: That's great. Greek adult classes, term one, beginner Greek in-person classes start Wednesday, October 14th, 6:15 to 8:15 p.m. This is going to be every Wednesday. It looks like there's a QR code for registration. But I'm finding everything on calgaryhellenic.ca. This is another one. It got some good. Actually, you know what? Kiria Antigoni asked us to shout this out last week, and it's here today. Got some really good traction, even from us. I just want to let you know. It's a free event, everyone. I'm going to spend a little time on this. Healthy aging and Alzheimer prevention. So it is an 8-week cognitive health program for older adults. The presenter is Yanis Sideris, Cardwell Retirement Residences. So it starts on October 13th. It's 10 o'clock to 11:30 a.m., and they meet every Tuesday. It's at the community hall. If you go to calgaryhellenic.ca, you will see the registration and the contact for Kiria Antigoni, who can give you all the details as well. If you're having trouble, just reach out to Mitch and I. We'll connect you.
0: Absolutely. Love it.
1: Oh, this is for us. This will be for Mitch and I for sure after today's...
0: Cafe.
1: Well, yeah, that. But St. Demetrius Greek Orthodox Recatechism. Discover the meaning behind the symbols, prayers, and history of our worship. We need that for sure. The first one is starting October 27th. Don't worry, relax. It's once a month for the remainder of the year. Take it easy, okay?
0: God forbid you guys learn anything new.
1: Yeah, God forbid. Or not forbid.
0: No pun.
1: Okay. Register today. We got the Nyata program. That started Saturday, October 3rd, but I know registration will be open. Ohide. Fun day for the kids, October 25th. That's like that's a good one right there. But you could do a volunteer sign up and pre-orders for the Ohide celebration like they've done in years past. Just go to the QR code. St. Demetrius Gledi, our name, our day. It's a big one, okay? So it looks like they're trying to make it up and lively again. They got the Gledi from Arkavia, or the music from Arkavia. This is October 24th at 6 p.m., 7 p.m. Prime rib.
0: Hey, can't go wrong with that. Hey,
1: not top sirloins here. Prime rib, okay? Plus late night snacks. $80 for adults, $40 for children, $25 late entry. And also, to that point, make sure that you're registering because, quite frankly, it fills up fast.
0: For sure.
1: So all other community news, calgaryhellenic.ca. Ευχαριστούμε πάρα πολύ, everyone. Appreciate your time. Speaking in tongues with our man coming up next right now.
0: Καλημέρα.
2: 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The show is Speaking in Tongues, the world music show, usually hosted by Daryl, who's away this week. I think he'll be back next week, though. But the Baz Bombers are here to take you on this wild journey around the globe. We have music from Latin America, the Middle East, Africa, Europe, Asia, and a little bit from around here, too. My name is Miguel. I'm happy to be here, and I hope you're having a great Saturday. Steve's going to be with you for the second half of the show, and please check the website for the full track list, as we're going to let the music play for the most part. You can text the booth at 403-220-3991. 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

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My name is Miguel. I'm filling in for Daryl. Steve's going to be with you in about a half an hour for the second half of the set. We're digging into some world music from around the globe. Got a real banger of a tango track coming up for you here. Enjoy.

Hello, hello, hello. My name is Steve, and I'm one half of the Baz Bombers along with Miguel. We've been filling in for Daryl today here on Speaking in Tongues on CJSW 90.9 FM or CJSW.com around the world. As you know, Speaking in Tongues, the world music show. We're going all over the globe once again here, the Baz Bombers. Let's start off my set. We're going to get into a couple of tracks from Pharaoh's Daughter. From there, we're going to hear El Pony Express, Pooja Goswami, Pavan. There's a whole bunch of great stuff lined up, so do keep it locked here on Speaking in Tongues.

We're back here on Speaking in Tongues, the world music show on CJSW 90.9 FM and CJSW.com around the world. My name is Steve. I'm one half of the Baz Bombers along with Miguel, and we are filling in for Daryl today. We've been going all over the globe as we do here on the world music show. Hope you've been enjoying what you've been hearing, and if you'd like to know what some of these tracks are, head on over to CJSW.com or the CJSW app right after the program ends. You'll be able to get a full track ID listing of all these beautiful sounds we've been hearing this afternoon. Let's get into my last set here, and then we gotta say goodbye, so enough jibber-jabber from me. Let's get back into the music. Thank you so much once again for tuning in to Speaking in Tongues. It's the World Music Show. Keep it locked here on CJSW 90.9 FM.

0: 40 years ago, a man's fantasy became reality in a form never seen before. CJSW 90.9, a giant audio arena. The motivation for spending his fortune to create CJSW was to encounter new, original programs. CJSW is the arena where Iron DJs await challenges of master listeners from around Calgary, Alberta. Both the Iron DJ and listener have 1 hour to tackle the theme genre of the day, which could be called true artistic celebrations. To realize his dream, he secretly started choosing the top programmers of various styles of music and named his programmers the Iron DJs, the invincible team of audio skills. Using all their senses, skill, creativity, they are to prepare artistic playlists never heard before. And if ever a listener texts into the Iron DJ, they will gain the people's ovation and fame forever. Every episode, reputations are on the line in CJSW, where master programmers pit their artistic creations against each other. What inspiration does today's programmer bring? And how will the Iron DJ fight back? The heat will be on.
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1: Hello, and you guys are listening to CJSW 90.9 FM, broadcasting here out of Calgary, Alberta, off of the University of Calgary campus, located here on Treaty 7 land. Welcome. You guys are listening to The Dip, and you might be thinking, once again, this doesn't sound like E. What happened? Your voice sounds weird, and the reason for that is that this is not E. That's right. This is me, Alex, who is taking over once again. I did, for The Dip, I did this show a couple weeks ago when he couldn't do it, unfortunately. But here I am, back in the saddle again, taking over for him. And yeah, for those who don't know me, I host a show on Tuesday mornings called from 10 to 11 called The Punk Trunk. And yeah, so my genre is a little bit similar to E's in that it is kind of under that punk umbrella, but I think E's is a little bit more specific with egg punk, which if you guys are tuning into the show for the first time, might surprise you a little bit, because that song, Here Comes Friends by Drugstore Raid off the album Pop Songs for People Who Might Get Killed, sounds a little bit different. It doesn't sound quite as frenetic and as you know, high energy as a lot of egg punk does. This one is kind of an interesting start. It's a little bit more kind of slow moving, a little bit more kind of bluesy in a lot of ways. And I think that sonic kind of texture gives it an interesting vibe and an interesting sound. This is also a band from Helsinki, Finland, which is pretty cool. A lot of the stuff I have for you guys today is actually Canadian. Usually with, you know, my show on the Punk Trunk, I kind of like to go worldwide, so I guess I couldn't help but sneak a little bit of that in with playing some punk or rock. I guess we could just call it rock music from Finland. And yeah, I think that this first set is going to be a little bit more all over the map, but the rest of the show should be all Canadian egg punk, and I hope you guys are into that. But we are going to get into some more stuff. This first set is going to be a little bit, is all like chartlist material on the CJSW chartlist, so we are going to be kind of hopping genres pretty frequently here, so I hope you guys are into that. But let's get into what we are about to hear. So this next song we're going to hear is called Never Feel the Same, and this is a song by Dumb Crush, and off their album Can't Say It Wasn't Fun. These guys are coming out of Toronto, Ontario. This one is a little bit more kind of traditional egg punk kind of style-ish, but nonetheless, I hope you guys enjoy. We're going to get into it in just a second, but first, I want you guys to text into 403-220-3991, and because we're doing an egg punk show, and I don't really have a ton of experience with egg punk because my show kind of likes longer songs. The question of the day is, what do you think the genre name for the future of egg punk, what do you think it should be? Would it be chicken punk? Would it be omelet punk? Would it be, you know, splat on the side of the sidewalk punk? I'd love to hear what you guys have to say. So text in to 403-220-3991, and I'd love to hear your feedback. Anyways, let's get into it here on The Dip, and we are going to be listening to Never Feel the Same by Dumb Crush here on CJSW 90.9 FM.
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Fuck everybody else. Yeah, you scratch and claw your

it's just a deadbeat drag. Yeah, you swear to God it's not like that. But you're preying on a weakness we all have. Oh, it's just a deadbeat drag. Yeah, it's just

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You guys are not listening to your regular host E, but me, your substitute host Alex of the Punk Trunk. And yeah, welcome back. That song we just heard a second ago was a little bit of a song called Real Enemy by Urban Immigrants off of their Part 1 EP, and this one is a lot of fun. They're from Melbourne, Australia, and it is super fun to get punk music from Australia because I feel like they have a really like fun kind of energy to a lot of the stuff there, and I really like the vibes that this one has. I really like the I also like the kind of difference in tone that the song has. Like, it's able to kind of shake things up with sort of that break in the middle. The bridge is really kind of slows things down, almost has like a little bit of a reggae kind of influence, I think is really cool. So just the willing to kind of throw stuff against the wall and see what sticks, and just is really admirable, and I think it's really cool. So go check out Urban Immigrants and the song Real Enemy if you guys were into that. Before that, we heard a little bit of a song called Debbie Drag by Cartel off the album Learning How to Cope. They are from Atlanta, Georgia, and this one definitely took a little bit of a different change of pace, going from more like kind of typical punk rock to something that's maybe a little bit more pop punk and emo inspired. And I really like this one. It's a ton of fun. I really like the energy and guitar work that it has. I kind of like how aggressive the vocals are on top of everything too, and but also how melodic they are. Really, really cool stuff. Go check out Cartel and the song Deadbeat Drag. And before that, at the very top of the set, we heard the song Never Feel the Same by Dumb Crush off the album Can't Say It Wasn't Fun, who are coming out of Toronto, Ontario. So we're getting some CanCon representation up in the house today. And this one was a ton of fun as well. Definitely it has a little bit more of kind of an indie rock influence. But I think that it's a little bit more straightforward punk, a little bit more indie rock. And I think it sounds a lot of fun. So go check out Never Feel the Same by Dumb Crush if you guys are into that. And with that being said, we are going to get into the meat of the show in our next set, and we are going to get into some more kind of classic egg punk stuff for realsies this time. And we are going to kick that off with a little song called Bear Aware by The Bobbies. And they are a band that hails from Canada, so the rest of the show is going to be Canadian egg punk. But more specifically, they are a band from Chilliwack, British Columbia, which in all my time doing radio, I've never played a band from Chilliwack, so I hope you guys are into that. But before I do, some of y'all texted in, and my question that I gave at the last mic break was, what would the future genre name of egg punk be if it was to develop? So, like, would it be, you know, a different animal? Would it be, like, you know, chicken punk? Would it be omelet punk? And I got some responses, so I'm going to share those with you right now. So we got one from Reed saying it would be deviled punk, which is a combination of egg punk and horror punk. And it'd be like a misfit's skull painted on an egg. And I think that's such a cool and creative answer to that one. And it also makes total sense. So shout out Reed. That's really smart. And then we got Alex texting in saying that it would be like a fried egg, but like fried on like a hot sidewalk, like on a hot day. And I think that kind of makes sense because it's got like the kind of roughness of the genre, which I think, definitely reflects in the egg on the sidewalk and the egg punk, future egg punk. Get it? All right. Anyways, I will let you guys give more takes onto that if you guys are curious. So text in 203-220-3991 and let me know what you guys think the future genre of egg punk title would be. Would it be chicken punk? Would it be another egg dish punk? I'm really curious as to what you guys have to say. But anyways, enough of that. Let's get into the show. We are going to listen to Bearware by The Bobbies here on CJSW 90.9 FM. The Dip. Catch you guys after the set. Bye-bye.

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But how come? Right. And it's not the same.

Hello, and you guys are listening to CJSW 90.9 FM, and you guys are listening to The Dip, but you're not listening to E. You're listening to me, Alex, who also hosts the Punk Drunk on Tuesday mornings from 10 to 11. Welcome back. We just did our first full Egg Punk set here on the show. I know it's a little crazy, but first set was a little bit more all over the place in terms of genre, and this one's a little bit more consistent, I think. So let's go over what we just listened to, yeah? So recently we just heard the song Tell Your Dog I Say Hi by Chemical Bank off of their album The Very Worst Of, which is great. And they are a band, of course, out of Thunder Bay, Ontario. This one's a ton of fun. I really like the fuzziness of the vocals. I really like the energy that the song has. And I really like the song title, Tell Your Dog I Say Hi. I hope you do. Anyways, before that, we heard the song Keep Talking by Gunner Patrol already. Like, guys, we have all the great names so far. You know, I didn't realize you guys had such game here in Egg Punk, so props to you. Anyways, the album is Your Call is Very Important to Us, and this is coming out of Vancouver, BC. So really, really fun stuff. The I really like the kind of sarcasm and irony that the vocals and lyrics have. I think it's a lot of fun. And one thing that was also super catching was the album artwork, which has this really warped, messed up photo of a guy screaming into a phone. So that's how you know it's going to be good. Anyways, before that, we heard the song Can't Trust Your Neighbors from Salivation, the album Salivation by Snit, who are another band from Vancouver. And this one is also super, super fun. I really like how kind of down-to-earth the instrument is. I really like how kind of rough around the edges it sounds. It feels very tangible, if that makes sense. Like, you can hear, like, all the kind of rough around the edges, like the sounds of the guitars, the amps, everything. Like, I feel like it's really, really specific. Go check it out if you guys are into that, or if you don't trust your neighbors, hence the title, the Can't Trust Your Neighbors. Anyways, before that, we heard the song by the Bobbies. The name of the song was Bearaware, and they are from Chilliwack, BC. So we are doing a very BC-heavy set, but kind of going for different parts of the province. And this one was also a lot of fun. I really like the guitar work here as well. Very kind of light, very kind of still rough around the edges. But super, super fun one. Go check out Bearaware by the Bobbies, coming out of Chilliwack. And with that being said, we got some more Egg Punk coming right up. And this next one is called Waffles by Speed Reader, coming off of their Demos EP. And this one is another band coming out of Vancouver. So we're getting all the BC Vancouver representation here on the show, which is obviously very, very exciting. And we're going to get into that in just a second. But I'm going to update you guys on what people have been saying. I got another response that says For those who have not been listening or who have just tuned in, I was asking people to text in what they think the future of Egg Punk would be, like what the future title would be. And so far I've had Deviled Egg Punk, which has been super fun. And I got another one that said like an egg that's being like fried on hot concrete, like the sidewalk. And I thought that was a pretty fun response. But I have another response, which is gas station boiled egg punk. So I guess that's a boiled egg that you get at a gas station. They boil it next to like the hot dogs there in a pressure cooker, of course. And so lots of good responses. If you guys have any ideas of what they should call egg punk in the future, or the future of the genre title, text in 403-220-3991, and I'd love to hear your responses and what you guys have to say. But for now, let's listen to some Waffles by Speed Reader off of their Demos EP here on The Dip, CJSW 90.9 FM. Bye-bye.

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You guys are not listening to E, you are listening to me, Alex, taking over for today. And let's get into what we heard just a second ago. So right now, just recently, you guys heard the song Turpentine by Bitter Wash off the album Busted. And that was a really fun one. Definitely has a little bit more of a classic punk sound. And really love the energy on that track. Before that, we heard the song Keep Six by Bedwetters Anonymous. Great name. And this one is off of the album Framed. And that one was a little bit more of kind of a grimy sort of sounding song. I really like how, rough around the edges the song is. Really, really fun stuff. Go check it out if you haven't already. And the song we heard before that was Polyurethane by Pressure Pin off of their Polyurethane EP. EP. And

fun as well. Really, really fun kind of guitar work, vocals, just vibe in general. Really, really cool stuff. Go check out Waffles by Speed Reader if you guys are into that kind of thing. The time is currently 1:51 here on the dip, and we have still have a little bit more left for you guys. So we got one more set, and we are going to kick off that set with a little song called Hand Fan. And this is another band from Vancouver. So we have a very, very Vancouver and BC heavy show today. And I think it's a lot of fun. I've really been enjoying getting to discover all these new artists and bands with you guys. But anyways, we are going to get into playing that. I want to thank everybody who texted in answering my question, which was about what the future title of Egg Punk would be, whether it'd be Chicken Punk, whether it would be, you know, Bird Punk or Omelet Punk, something. Lots of good options. If you guys have any ideas, text in 2403-220-3991, and I'd love to hear what you guys have to say. Anyways, thank you guys so much for listening. It's been a really fun show taking over for E. I hope you guys have enjoyed my selections of Egg Punk and non-Egg Punk alike. And yeah, it's been a lot of fun. Stay tuned to CJSW 90.9 FM for On This Day Yesterday coming up next. And yeah, thank you guys so much for listening. My name is Alex, not E. This has been The Dip. 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And this next song is called Hand Fan by The Exit Strategy. 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Bye-bye.

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1: So sorry, Mr. Nobody Man, that you didn't come from a family with a rich history of disturbing folk music. That's because you were born in a dumpster, so shut up!
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1: Well, if you think these miserable humans are worth it, why not?

You know, I love indie music as much as the next vampire, but Laszlo and Nadja's jams can be a little much. That's why I love to listen to CJSW. I hear lots of pretty cool tunes. 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I think

And we are here. We are live on CJSW 90.9 FM. This is On This Day Yesterday with your host, Cole, just checking in on you, seeing how things are going. I am once again, I used to be on Mondays. Now I'm on Saturdays from 2 to 3. So this is my new permanent slot, and I'm happy to join you on your weekend. So let me tell you what you heard there. That was Burn a Miracle by Greyhaven off the album Keep It Quiet. Band I stumbled across about probably 3 or 4 weeks ago, and I am currently just obsessed with their sound. The mix of that heavy metal screamo sound with just like a really digestible, you know, alternative fast sound. I'm obsessed. The riffing in that song is, you know, I don't use this very often, but it is perhaps godlike. You know, it is just like technical, precise, but it ain't in your face. It is just sitting right where it needs to be. It's not the highlight of the song, but it makes the song better. And that, you know, to me, that defines a very good riff, a great riff, even, if you will. I had a good show for you today. I am doing an interview with a band out of their split between Regina and Toronto. They're named Ghost Form. They're an awesome band. They're a nice kind of pop punk alternative band that's up and coming. It's their first year, and they are making waves. Let me tell you, I actually saw them play in Toronto at North by Northeast and was immediately blown away by them. So I am stoked to have them on the show today. They'll be joining me for an interview shortly. But until then, we are just going to jam out. Here's another song that I stumbled across recently. It's by Porcupine Tree, which is a band that, you know, I've never really I know they're big, but I'd never really heard of them until this week. And then I said, sure, why not? Let's listen to them. So I stumbled across a couple of their songs and just obsessed. It is everything I like in music. So I hope you enjoy it. This is Arriving Somewhere But Not Here by Porcupine Tree on CJSW 90.9 FM.

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This is On This Day Yesterday with your host, Cole. And this show is brought to you by LaRue Music down on 21148 14th Street Northwest. Go there for all your music needs. Lessons, they got them. Guitars, they got them. Drum gear, piano, key gear, they got it. Head over there to LaRue Music. Do it. What are you waiting for? You're trying to learn that new instrument? There's a solo you've been having a difficult time learning? Go there. Get your lessons there. They'll teach you. They will show you the ropes, you know? That's LaRue Music. That was Arriving Somewhere But Not Here by Porcupine Tree off the album Dead Wing. And let me tell you what I like about that song. You know, oftentimes, you know, here's something. Okay. When I first started making music myself, I was always enamored and amazed at the ability to write a long song, you know? I always thought, like, how can you make something that's, you know, 7 to 15 minutes long that feels cohesive and doesn't feel like you're listening to a 7 to 15 minute song? And then I started jamming, and along jamming, I was like, oh my God, it's not that hard to write a long song, which it isn't. It's not hard to write something that's long. But it is very hard to write something that is long and worth listening to. And that is a song that does that so well. It has these distinct patterns and this distinct phrasing that helps it flow so effortlessly into the next part. And it goes from this very droning, ambient intro that, you know, is enjoyable. You can be drinking your coffee. And then it flows along into one of the heaviest and best riffs that I've heard this year, perhaps. Just this big, chugging, electric riff that carries the song forward. And then it has this nice guitar solo in between that. And it just feels effortless to listen to. So, if you're trying to write a long song, I guess my message is, ask yourself, does it flow? Is this just long? Or is it long and worth it to the end? Because that's a song that is very much worth it to the end, in my opinion. Porcupine Tree, everybody. You know what else is going to be long? The Flames season. Oh, boy. Oh, I see what you did there. Eh? No, it's going to be long, guys. We are in for a long one. And that's okay. As I was talking about last week, you know, we got to hurt right now. We got to battle. We gotta feel like our heart is being ripped out of our chest on a nightly basis. Because it is. You know, we need to rebuild this ship. From, you know, and we're working on it, but all parts, Theseus's ship, I don't know. Is it the same? I don't know. Don't know why I brought that up. But we need to rebuild this thing, and it's going to be long. I think we got like 6 goals in 4 games. Our guys, I mean, Adam Klapka is our best forward right now, and that says a lot. It's tough. We take on the Anaheim Ducks tonight, and maybe, you know, at home. We can just give us a Saturday night to cheer. You know, give us something to cheer for on a Saturday night, Calgary Flames. You know, we have all had a very long and, you know, tumultuous work week, if you will. You know, I'm sure many listeners have. But, you know, give us a Saturday night win, please and thank you, because I think we all need it. And then go back to losing. But just give us a little glimpse of hope. And the other thing I want to see is Patrick Laine is a free agent. And I know he's been injured. He's had a tough time over the past couple years, but he is a former 40 goal scorer, and put him out there and let him do whatever, you know? We need someone with a wrist shot right now. We need someone with a good, solid, hard wrist shot. And I think he solves that problem. That being said, I think if you put him and Huberto on a line together, that might be maybe the slowest line in NHL hockey since 1965. But there, one guy's good at passing, and the other guy's good at shooting the puck. So 1 + 1 = 2, and that equals a goal in my book. Anyways, with that, we're just going to keep this energy rolling. This is another song I heard this week. Oh, sorry. I heard this week that it's good stuff. It's good stuff, but I'll let you be the judge of that, mister. This is Carsick by Heaving on CJSW 90.9 FM.

0: And we are here, we are back, we are live on CJSW 90.9 FM. This is On This Day Yesterday with your host, Cole. And we got a special moment for you. We're doing a nice interview here with Ghost Form. But before that, let me go through what you heard there. So most recently, you heard Ghost Form. That was Sleeves off the album Sleeves. And then before that, we had Cinnamon Burn by Sick Joy off the album More Forever. And then before that, we had Separate by Oversize off the album Separate. Then before that, we had Tourniquet by Bleach 9-3 off the album Tourniquet. And then before that, we had Carsick by Heaving off the album Why Are You Still Dreaming? So without further ado, they have features on CBC, Cups and Cakes, Exclaim, performance at North by Northeast, Winterruption, and they're members of Surf Dads, Blue Youth, and the solo project Merv Gotti. Ladies and gentlemen, without further ado, Ghost Form, everybody.
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0: What's going on, guys?
1: It's good. Just had a nice late night drive to get here.
0: Late night drive.
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0: That's a drive down from Edmonton is the worst. Perhaps the most boring drive of all time.
1: It was a little exciting with the weather.
2: Yeah, we wanted to get out of Dodge a little quicker. I haven't read what is going on over there today, but we figured we may as well beat the weather and get down. So we got in at like 5 in the morning today.
0: Oh, really?
2: Yeah, it was kind of brutal. Yeah.
0: That's tough. That's really tough. Okay, so Ghost Form, you guys are from Toronto / Regina. Why don't you guys tell me a bit more about the project?
1: We all grew up in the Regina hardcore scene.
0: Nice.
1: I live in Toronto now, and this was just something that came up. We all have like other projects that we worked on, but during the lockdowns, we just started talking about the scene that we grew up in and all the bands that we liked, and also like the strange mental health things that we went through during the lockdowns. And then this band idea just came to mind, like, hey, let's make a Taking Back Sunday tribute band.
0: Okay.
1: Wait, we actually know how to write songs. Why don't we just make a band?
0: Yeah.
1: And then this was the band.
0: Yeah.
2: I have long thought that Marvin has the perfect voice for this type of music.
0: Yeah.
2: And like, I remember having that conversation with one of our friends, Jesse, like probably a decade plus ago. And yeah, Marvin and I in COVID era, I guess, started seeing each other so much more again. Mm-hmm. And yeah, I just had, I got COVID one time. Mm-hmm. And they didn't let me go to work. I didn't want to go to work. And I just like sat at my computer and I just wrote these four songs for our first EP.
0: Yeah.
2: And sent them over to Marvin and I was like, go.
0: Yeah.
2: Let's just do this thing.
1: Yeah, and I think that was like after that conversation of all like the bands and the scenes that we grew up in and loved, I just got all of these voice note instrumentals on an acoustic from COVID Gage.
0: Oh yeah.
1: And then I just like wrote it on the bus in Toronto and it just felt so right, you know, it just
0: totally
1: felt easy. And the funny thing, cause like when you guys said that thing, like, oh, your voice would work so good for this kind of stuff, I was mainly singing like R&B stuff in a past band.
0: Yeah, totally.
1: But this was the right call.
0: Well, I would have to say that I agree with you. I highly agree with you, Gage, because the first time that I saw you guys play in Toronto at North by Northeast, I remember like my band was following you guys and I was listening to you sing and I was going like, God, I gotta follow that. But no, because you truly have a wonderful voice, and the way you guys make it work together melodically and sonically, like it's really impressive. So, kudos to you guys.
2: Thank you.
0: Kudos to you guys. Man. You guys are playing the Palomino tonight, which is probably the best venue in town. What can fans expect? What can people expect to see?
2: You know what? I think we're just trying to have a little bit of fun. We had no expectation going into any of these shows, and we played Saskatoon and Edmonton before here, and both of them were both like out of this world, great shows, and the PAL has never treated any of my bands poorly. So I imagine that it's going to be a heck of a time, and yeah, we're just going to have some fun, play some good songs, and
0: eat some good barbecue.
1: Yeah, that's the plan.
0: That's the plan. Yeah, that's the plan.
1: I mean, these shows, it's been really nice to see just so many young kids coming out. Because especially now with, you know, everyone talking about, like, the world's so different and all this internet stuff and blah, blah, blah. Sometimes I actually do wonder, I'm just like, do people even like going to shows? Do they like music anymore? Like, do they like stuff that we used to like going to shows and finding new bands? And these last two shows, like, sold so much merch. And having kids say, like, I've never seen a show like that before, kind of meaning a heavier or, like, heavy adjacent band, it made me really think about, like, when we were teenagers, seeing bands that were, like, kind of heavy but still kind of melodic, but that was almost like a gateway into discovering a whole new world of music that you might not really access unless you had that first half step. And it felt really nice to kind of, oh, maybe we're that right now.
0: Totally. Well, and there is a nice, at least I've noticed, like, the music that I've been kind of discovering lately, or even just, like, seeing that pops up on, like, I don't know, TikTok or Instagram or whatever, is there is this wave flooding of, like, heavier metalcore, grungy, you know, kind of, like, emo-ish bands, you know? And it's, like, a newfound thing that people are, like, kind of heading back to it. Mm-hmm. And in the same way, going to shows, which rules. As a musician, it's the best.
2: Yeah, it's so cool. Like, my previous band, Surf Dads, we played a lot, and it felt like at the time when we were going, there was so much DJ and just like that was the thing that was everywhere, and it didn't seem like any kids specifically cared about, like, guitar bands.
0: Totally.
2: And I think guitar bands are really cool again, actually, you know, and you see that even in mainstream with, like, I think about, like, Olivia Rodrigo, for example. She's like the cat's pajamas, and she's ripping a jazz master when she plays live now, and it's like, what world are we living in? This is sick. I love it.
0: Every pop star, every pop star, it's like they're headlining a big festival, like they are bringing out a live band, and like they're rocking.
2: Yeah,
0: you know,
2: yeah, they're, like we're back.
0: They're covering like The Chain or something, and totally. You kind of mentioned like your like inspiration, so I'd love to hear that from both of you. Like, what? You know, a couple songs or bands that you guys like heard either recently or at a young age where you were like, that makes me want to create something.
2: So I think for me on my side of things, like I have a couple like very pivotal ones, and they're like pretty cliche, I guess, like looking back, like we're talking about this a lot this weekend, actually. But like, I know for me, I wouldn't play music at all, like without Green Day, basically. Yeah. Like that was like my foundation. And then the first band that I remember, I would have been in grade 5, and I went over to my buddy's house. We watched Much on Demand.
0: Yeah.
2: And it was like the video premiere for Accidents by Alexis on Fire.
0: Ooh.
2: And that was the first time that I like heard heavy music.
0: Mm-hmm.
2: And they came through Winnipeg a couple months later, and I saw them at the Burton Cummings Theater on that tour. And that was the

0: Or are we just going to like have a make a record just as a laugh?
1: Yeah, you play know? A show every, you know, 5 yeah, months, whatever. Exactly. It'll be fun. Invite the fam, kind of
0: yeah,
1: thing.
0: Yeah, literally. Yeah. So, yeah, I think that's it. And then, like, I don't know, current stuff that I'm listening to. I don't know.
2: Fiddlehead. We love Fiddlehead.
0: I love Fiddlehead. I'm wearing a Fiddlehead shirt right now. Fiddlehead's number one. And Olivia Rodrigo, man, that new record. I'm bringing it back. I'm bringing it back to Olivia. She's so good.
2: It just really,
0: if you're listening, Olivia, bring us on tour.
1: Olivia Rodrigo, please. She is in much need of shout-outs on college radio stations. She is not...
0: You know, she's underserved on your station.
1: Hasn't tapped into the market quite yet, but... Now, what about you?
2: There was a lot of things that always root back, like even this Fiddlehead band that we've really been loving. The singer and the drummer from that band used to play in a hardcore band called Have Heart.
1: Okay.
2: And they were a Boston hardcore band. They would... always toured to Regina for some reason.
1: So bizarre.
2: And it was so bizarre because they were like a big American hardcore band.
1: Yeah.
2: And that was some of my most like special memories, I think, of like not just like me and Gage, but the scene that we grew up around.
1: Mm-hmm.
2: And yeah, there were other bands obviously too. Like we take a lot of influence from Taking Back Sunday because of the back and forth vocals, and me and Gage like to do that because it's fun. We like singing together.
1: Yeah.
2: And then also things like Alexa on Fire, like heavy adjacent.
1: Totally.
2: But at least for me, like growing up as an Asian Canadian, but also as like one of the only, I think I was the only Asian in the Saskatchewan hardcore scene, and every single time.
0: I think confirm.
2: I think confirm. And then when I would meet other, you know, the one Filipino kid or the one Chinese kid from another hardcore scene from Winnipeg or something. And then now when I'm older, I still meet the one Taiwanese person or like the one Korean person that was from a hardcore scene in LA, and they would always tell me the same kind of thing. Man, we come from such, especially from our time, a emotionally repressive culture, especially mm-hmm. how our parents got here. Hardcore was the only thing that let us express rage
1: yeah.
2: in like a safe kind of way. And then, so to me, a lot of this goes back to that. So a lot of
1: totally.
2: Like singing those bands like Alexa on Fire, like, yeah, no one's going to say that's a heavy, heavy band now.
1: Mm-hmm.
2: But those gateway bands to like explore adjacent, heavy adjacent music
1: totally.
2: To allow full expression when maybe your default settings don't allow you to is kind of the point of music, I think.
1: Yeah. Well said. Absolutely. Absolutely. Okay, well, I would love to keep this conversation going because it has been awesome, but we have 6 minutes left in the show and I want to get one more of your guys'
2: song
1: in. So you guys are playing the Palomino tonight with Astrology Girl and...
2: Lenny Bird.
1: Okay, well, people can get your tickets on Show Pass or your Instagram page. What's your Instagram?
2: Ghost Form Band. It's everywhere.
1: Ghost Form Band. Okay, sweet. So everybody, go and check out Ghost Form. Thank you guys so much for coming on the show today.
0: Thanks for having us.
2: Thanks, man.
1: Anytime, guys. And we are going to end this show with one of their new songs off their... What was your new EP called again?
2: Songs to Cry To.
1: This is... Was this one on it? Irresistible?
2: Yep.
1: This is Irresistible, everybody, on CJSW 90.9 FM. Thank you, Ghost Form. And I will see you guys next week. Here they are. Bye.

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For this and other important public services, tune in to CJSW 90.9 FM, broadcasting out of Calgary, Alberta, Canada.

0: And we are kicking off 5-Cam Electrical Band today with a live one. Actually, we're going to be doing live ones the whole time. That's right. Last week was the 4-song special. This week it's all live. Because I love a gimmick. That track we just heard, of course, was Could Have Been a Lady. The hot chocolate track that April Wine perfected. A band who, despite my raised eyebrow I give concerning the amount of original members, put on a hell of a show the last time I saw them, pretty recently here when they came to the Dome with Triumph. But that was back in their heyday, that track we heard, so even better. But I got all sorts of live tracks to check out today, so let's move into another one from a band called Saga, here on 5-Cam Electrical Band, CJSW 90.9 FM.
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1: A song called Teenage Nervous Breakdown.

No, no, no need to applaud. Cut it out. Actually, let's bring it back for me. I like the sound of that. Okay. All right, sounds that should happen every time I enter a room. I'm Cam. This is a 5-Cam Electrical Band. And we just heard some Nazareth live at the Montfort Hall. Live at the De Montfort Hall back in 75. That was Teenage Nervous Breakdown. Before that, we got some The Guess Who with Albert Flasher off their live album at the Paramount. Led into that with some Offenbach, A L'Envers off Infusion, and kicking it off there was Saga off their In Transit live album. That was Don't Be Late Chapter 2. I know people got strong opinions on live albums. Some people love them. Some people hate them. Some people don't care. I'd go either way on them as a whole. If it's just the Kiss-style studio recordings with clapping, I don't need that going on, but I really like when the album's got some sound, something that reminds you it was live. If there's like mistakes or alternate versions, or even just, hey, if there's a couple albums recorded here where they're like, hey, Calgary, which is kind of cool. I don't know. What's your take? 403-220-3991. Shoot a text to the computer, but I'm going to keep closing my eyes, pretending I'm at the show. Maybe I'll play a ballad and lean back and bust out a lighter and wave it around and confuse Sweet Pea in Too Low or something like that. But whatever I'm doing, one thing is for sure. We got to get out of this place.

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0: ていう、うん、
1: Thank you very much. That song was called 10 Minutes Before the Worm. It's a song by Dennis Dunaway over here on the left.
2: Oh, so you think you're pretty smart, huh? 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

Kicking off that Stellar Live set of the Five Cam Electrical Band, we heard some Blue Oyster Cult. That was We Gotta Get Out of This Place from Some Enchanted Evening. Following that one, we got 10 Minutes Before the Worm, an early recording from Alice Cooper of Live at the Whiskey A Go Go. That was from 1969. Jumped into some Deep Purple, like a good bruise. We got Purple and Blue. That was Deep Purple with Speed King off Made in Japan. And finally, we got some Coney Hatch with I'll Do the Talking off a live track off their self-titled anniversary edition. Sometimes they throw in some cool stuff there. Not always, but sometimes it's worth picking up those expanded revisitings. As we move along to the next set, we're going to jump into a fella who I guess it's seasonally appropriate to play because he's got like a billion live Halloween albums. So let's enjoy some Frank Zappa here on the 5 Cam Electrical Band.

Nice to see you. Woo-hoo! Everybody. How's everyone tonight, all right? I think there's a lot of people up there in there.

0: Dieu.
1: Just a quick three song set to finish off of Cam Electrical Band today. The all live special. But every episode special, because I'm here and I'm the best, bringing you the best music of all time. You really can't go wrong. Music like My Guitar Wants to Kill Your Mama from Frank Zappa's You Can't Do That on Stage Anymore, Volume 5. Well, he certainly can't. Following that, we got some Bad Company with Too Bad from their live 1977 and 79 albums. And finally, that was some Thin Lizzy with Hey You off Hammersmith Live 1980. So still in the range where it's acceptable for me to feature on the show here, because we all know there hasn't been good music since 1984. But I feel like today's been a bit of a triumph. So we'll finish off with the titular band, and we'll take in a small percentage of Rock and Roll Machine here on 5Cam Electrical Band. Come back next Saturday. Visit again. It's always so nice when you stop by. And keep it tuned to CJSW 90.9 FM all afternoon. We got Sweet Pea and Tulo coming into Level the Vibes, and we got Carnival Mix. We got The Greenhouse, Nocturne Table, Mott and Bailey. All the hits are here. So keep that radio on.

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1: to all the listeners out there coming in
2: from anywhere in Calgary.
1: Hopefully, you know, we're reaching you wherever you are listening right about now. And we'd like to hear from the listeners wherever they are. Just text us.
2: There's a lot of new listeners going to be in town today for the long weekend.
1: Well, you know what? It's a weekend that in Canada where a lot of people do a lot of traveling.
2: So, yeah.
1: You know, some going home. Some going to be spending time with their parents this weekend or traveling. You know, whosoever can do that, you know what I mean? It's not everyone sometimes get a chance to have the options of go traveling to back to wherever they're from or, you know, because there's work. And some people can't leave because some people have to work even on Monday, you know, can't shut down the city like that, you know. But back in the days when a lot of places were closed on holidays, you know, like everything was good.
2: Yeah.
1: Because more people get to go home, spend time with their families, mostly like the fire department, the nurses, the police, stuff like that. You know, people that works in emergency situation, you know, there's always some who has to work.
2: But now it's going to change that 24 hours thing, you know.
1: Hey, man, I remember, because I've been in Calgary back from, I would say, 1980. And I remember on Sundays when everything was closed, on holidays.
2: Yeah,
1: when basically everything was closed, right? The 7-Eleven usually still open, and Christmas Day they might close half day. Yeah, we'll remember that. Man, listen, I've been around in Calgary from Kingo Bingo days. One of the activities in Calgary back then. They sell the bingo ticket at the drugstores, and people go home, and you buy your ticket and go home and watch 217.
2: Yeah.
1: And, you know, to see and listen for your numbers and mark your card to see if you win. You know, that was a lot of people used to look out for that, you know. But things has changed a lot. And
2: well, I've been there a little while, and I come see the changes too.
1: You know, so a lot of places are opening 24 hours now. So more people, 7 days a week.
2: Yeah,
1: and you find that family. I think the family is being damaged because less time with families because some people are doing two jobs. You know, to try and keep up with things. And to each person knows their situation and why they do their thing. Because we might have some listeners say, well, it's their choice to work, you know, two jobs and stuff like that. I will not say that because I don't know the person's situation. True. There might be some who can afford to do just one job, but still probably go out there and do two. And that person probably also has their reason for doing that. But nevertheless, it's family, it's Thanksgiving weekend, and I hope that, you know, you get a chance to spend some time with your family or friends, and for all those who will be traveling, or maybe someone's already gone for the weekend and, you know, to spend.
2: Just head out from maybe Thursday.
1: And there's nothing like heading back home. Back then, when my mom was here, my mom passed away in 2010, but when my mom was in the city, living in Calgary before she moved to Toronto, we all look forward to having dinner at her house, you know, because all the brothers and sisters, everyone just meet up there, niece and nephews meet there for, you know, a dinner. And we look forward for that every year. And it's like, two times of the year, even though we go to the house more than once per year, a few times, but there's two main times per year that people look forward to meet up is Thanksgiving,
2: Christmas,
1: and Christmas. And ain't nothing like getting together with friends and family. And which is it that people get together for? Is it the food or just memory? I want the listeners to text me and tell me, or give us a call and just say, you know what, it's the food, or it's just the gathering, or it's just, you know, to reminisce. What is it? What is it? Because, listen.
2: For me, it, you know, it was just memories, you know?
1: Mm-hmm.
2: From when a brother and sister growing up, from the growing up days, and mm-hmm. what you used to do, the activities, and how things go getting along, you know?
1: Okay. All right, let's move along musically. And for all those people that traveling and going home, wherever they call home, and there's people that it might be just down the road, like just a few miles away that you're going home. I want to send the first track out to all those people that's traveling. It's Leveling Your Vibes on CJSW 90.9. This is not a talk show, okay?

That's the voice of Derek Morgan and Patsy. Track is called Feeling Finder. We're feeling good this afternoon, coming to you from CJSW 90.9 FM. Right about now, it's 4:24, and I want to take the time to send a special shout-out to Loretta in Saskatoon. And all the people that are listening in Saskatoon right now, big shout-out to you all. The voice of Slim Smith. Hey, I just love how this music starts, you know, man. Listen to how it starts.

rock on for that, you love on for that, you kiss on for that, yeah. I put it in a ring.

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1: That's A1 Spice, one of the proud, very proud supporters of Level the Vibes. All right, so you got to check them out for some Jamaican stuff, the yam, banana, ackee, you know.
2: All works.
1: The old stuff. Just give them a check. Check them out, all right? A1 Spice. All right, about now, it's exactly 4:45, and we're going to be moving inside the Lover's Rock. All right? Request line 403-220-3991. I know, Sweet Pea, you know that you have listeners just love this part of the show. Even you have some listeners.
2: It's true.
1: Kind of not in the lovers thing too much, but we have quite a lot of listeners that look forward to hearing the Lover's Rock part of the show. And we're going to kick it off with something like this. We're going to just start it off differently, like this. Thank you.

Man, I just love this version of My Sherry Amour, done by the Jamaican, Jazz Jamaica. All right, such a nice version of it. All right, as we move along, right now it's 4:50 and we're moving on inside the Lover's Rock with the voice of Bonnie Brown. Put your head on my shoulder and just put your ears to the radio.

This is the voice of John Holton. I want to dedicate this one to all, you know, we have listeners that's working. Like I said, at the top of the show, you have people that work in a way from home. They can't be home this weekend for Thanksgiving, but their mind, I'm pretty sure, is at home. Their heart is at home. So shout out to all those people that's up far up north, working or wherever you are working and going to be away from home this weekend. The voice of John Holt.

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This is the voice of Martha Griffiths, the queen of reggae. The voice of Martha Griffiths alongside Mikey Spice. If you only knew. If you only knew how much we love being here on a Saturday afternoon, playing for you out there.

0: The voice of Torrey Mason, a.k.a. Daville. Man, this guy changed his name quite a few times, you know. Yeah, changed his name. I think this is, he changed his name probably about three or four times. All right, right about now it's 5:15, and inside the studio we have from the Grenadian Association of Calgary, Sandra. All right, and she's the vice president for the Grenadian Association, and man, she comes in here with her flyers, and when you look at the flyers just make open up your appetite. You know, your app is slack now because, good afternoon to you, Sandra.
1: Good afternoon.
0: And could you tell our listeners what is it that you're here to share with us on such a cool Saturday afternoon?
1: Absolutely. shouting out to the Caribbean diaspora, Grenada Association, in collaboration with the Spice Isle Marketplace, presents an appetizing brunch on October 18th at 11 a.m.
0: Mm-hmm. All right, and it starts at 11 a.m.
1: That's correct.
0: Okay, and it goes until?
1: It goes until 5.
0: All right. And could you tell us some of the I'm looking at this, right? And tease us with some of the menus that you're going to be having available.
1: Of course. So on the menu, we do have our mouth-watering Grenadian green banana salad. We have fish cakes. We've got saltfish sauce, fried bakes, roast bakes, eggs, ham, sliced tomato. We also have chicken roti with a mango salad, mm-hmm. plantains, and pig food sauce.
0: Okay. All right. So with all of that on the menu, I'm pretty sure some listeners out there can't wait now to listen and find out, because it's a brunch that's happening. It's a brunch and it's coming on the 18th. That's next week, Sunday.
1: That's correct.
0: All right. So what is the admission or the cost for so many menu?
1: Okay. So our roti goes for $25. Mm-hmm. The brunch goes for $25, which you would get green banana salad, fish cake, sauce, fry bakes or roast bakes, eggs, ham, sliced tomatoes, and plantains.
0: So that's for the brunch?
1: That's for the brunch.
0: Okay.
1: And then we'll have pig food sauce on the side as well. Mm-hmm. We also have some confectionaries, some spices, and some fruit juices.
0: Okay, so...
1: And an open bar.
0: What you said before, all the dishes that you said before included in the $25, and what you said on the side, is that an additional cost?
1: Absolutely.
0: Okay.
1: So for your brunch, you mm-hmm. would get green banana salad, mm-hmm. fish cake, saltfish sauce, fried bakes or roast bakes, eggs, ham, sliced tomatoes and plantains. So those you would get for $25 for your brunch.
0: All of that, yeah.
1: All of that for $25.
0: Wow.
1: That's a lot for $25.
0: In these days.
1: Right?
0: You can't even go and order a meal anymore for one person for $25.
1: That's correct. Mm-hmm. Yeah. That is so right.
0: All right. So, and for all of that, you're going to get that for $25.
1: For $25.
0: All right. Now, it says there's going to be lots of giveaways and prizes, and there's going to be a quiz game.
1: That is correct. Mm-hmm. So, we... are going to test our guests' mm-hmm. Knowledge
0: yeah.
1: in regards to a quiz on Grenada and the rest of the Caribbean. Mm-hmm. We want to know how much you know about the Caribbean or even your own island, mm-hmm. right? And we've got a number one prize, which would be a bottle of Rivers.
0: Okay.
1: So, I mean, that's wow.
0: Yeah.
1: That's a great gift there, mm-hmm, right?
0: Mm-hmm. It is.
1: So, yeah. So, we want to test, you know, the knowledge of our people to find out how much do we really know about our islands.
0: All right. So, For someone who's interested, that's listening right now and want to purchase a ticket for this event, for this brunch, how would they have access to purchase the tickets? Because I'm pretty sure we have listeners right now, they are thinking about, wow.
1: Absolutely. So we are on Eventbrite.
0: Mm-hmm.
1: You can look for the Grenada Association branch
0: mm-hmm.
1: on Eventbrite. And mm-hmm. there you would see the menu and the cost of the food. And it will take you where you can order your food.
0: Oh, okay. Oh, so you can order also.
1: You can also order on Eventbrite.
0: Oh, okay. Okay.
1: Yes.
0: All right. So now is it better for a person to purchase in advance, or they can just come to?
1: Advance is always a better way because mm-hmm. your food, if you're just taking away, right?
0: Uh-huh.
1: Your food is all prepared and waiting for you
0: mm-hmm.
1: in a warm container,
0: yeah.
1: waiting for you to pick up.
0: Okay.
1: And then you don't have to stand in line, you know, to get your food.
0: Okay.
1: Yes.
0: Okay, so let me understand, because there's going to be a brunch.
1: Yes.
0: Right? So, and the takeout part of it, it is still part, the brunch is it to take out?
1: You can stay in it? You can stay in, mm-hmm. or you can pick up if you want to go home.
0: Okay, got it. Well, listeners, you got it. So, if you, you can order your meal in advance and pick it up on the 18th, or you can just stay and be a part of what's happening and answer some of those great quiz. If you think you know the Caribbean, this is the place to test your knowledge.
1: Absolutely.
0: All right, on the 18th at the Grenada Association, right? And could you give me that address for the Grenada Association?
1: Yes, it's Unit 118, 3208 8th Avenue Northeast.
0: Okay. Now, is there a phone number if someone want to phone and ask a question pertaining to what's happening?
1: Yes, you can reach myself at 403-466-7097.
0: Okay. So the brunch, the Grenadian Association in collaboration with Spice Island Marketplace present brunch, culture, food, and good vibes, all right? And it's taking place Sunday, October the 18th. It starts at 11 a.m. and it goes until 4 p.m. And like she said, you can check Eventbrite to get purchase your ticket in advance. Just look up the Grenada Association and you have a choice to choose your meal if you want to pick it up. You know, because maybe you don't have the time to spend and to stay for the brunch, so you can just go and collect your meal and go home. Because you have some people like to just stay home on a Sunday and watch football. So there you go.
1: There we go.
0: So you can pick up your meal and enjoy your game, whatever it is that you do on a Sunday afternoon.
1: Absolutely.
0: All right. So is there anything else that you want to share with us?
1: I'm appealing to, you know, the Caribbean diaspora to come out and enjoy a fun day, appetizing food, and yes, and just relax and enjoy the day.
0: All right. Well, good to hear that. And also, listeners out there, I hope you get you write this one down. And if you don't get all the information, once again, just check the Grenada Association of Calgary, and you will get see. The information, or you can just check Eventbrite for Grenada Association, and it has the menu where you can choose what you want and place your order. And listen, it's always best to choose early. Don't wait until the day and say, well, I just decide my mind, and you know, order early. And if you can't make it, pass it on to a friend.
1: Absolutely.
0: Well, Sandra, I want to say thank you very much for taking your time and sharing what's going on. And I hope your event turns out pretty good.
1: Thank you for having me. I appreciate you.
0: All right. Thanks for coming.
1: Have a blessed evening.
0: All right. Want to take the time out and say a big shout out to the listener that requested a Bob Marley song from earlier. And yeah, you know what? I cannot leave out here without playing that request for that listener. All right. So we're going to kick it off with something like this. No, Bob, I know you don't sing like that, you know, so you cannot. You can't do that to my Bob. Bob. Yeah. Because sometimes. They have some. Hold on, I will allow it to run, you know, but. Much better.
1: Sounds better.
0: This is much better. All right. Bob came from his grave and did a re-recording.
1: Shuffle.
0: All right.

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0: Remember the days. Remember the days of in the '80s, going to parties.
1: Eighties,
0: early '90s, going to parties.
1: Yeah.
0: Who remember those days? Those were the good days. All right, and you know, some good parties, good dance, and all of that. You know, good times. Remember the days. Who remember the days of being home and your mom preparing your dinner? You know, Thanksgiving coming up, and whoever is doing the turkey or whatever is being prepared. You know, your mom is in the kitchen getting busy and you know, preparing the meal. You remember those days?
1: I remember, man.
0: You remember? And a lot of those kids back those days are now adults preparing their Thanksgiving meal for their kids. All right, so want to say shout out again and to all those who's traveling. Sometime, you know, some people just drop in sometime, you know.
1: Yeah.
0: And it's always good to cook extra because you don't know who. My mom taught me this. Never just cook enough for just you or who's in the house. Always have extra because you never know who might drop in.
1: Well, this is like how me come from the country, you know. We always have the food. cook, lads.
0: I will speak as a Jamaican now. I have the food wagga wagga.
1: Yeah.
0: Mean a lot.
1: When that big pot go on a fire, man, you know. Say, you know say.
0: But the food that you guys are talking about, you know, I was not fond of the yam and them things, you know. No, I wasn't a yam person, you know. I got to the yam when I got much. As a matter of fact, it's probably about 10 years ago. I really start to enjoy yam. I'm a person that grew up, if you're going to cook yam and banana, if no dumpling is not in the plate, don't give it to me.
1: Well,
0: if you're going to cook my soup and you don't put no dumpling, Jamaican soup we're talking about, and the dumpling is not in the soup,
1: no,
0: don't offer me any. Okay, don't give me any because I just love the dumpling.
1: Is it like, we have lots of name yam, you know, in the country.
0: We don't have no time for name all of them yam, because it's 14 minutes. I really love your yam.
1: When you come to town, man, when any country truck come to town, you know, give all the things there. Yeah, too much yam, man.
0: Well, no matter how much yam, too much yam, you give me my flour. All right, as we move along, you don't know who's coming for dinner. And welcome all the people, all the family members that's coming in this weekend to join you for your Thanksgiving dinner.

taking place at the Grenadian Association Hall. And to purchase your ticket, you can check it out on Eventbrite. And check Grenadian Association to purchase your ticket. And also, you can order your meal to pick up your meal also on that day. So just check it out on Eventbrite. And the cost for the brunch is $25. And there's also other stuff that you can purchase apart from the brunch. All right, there's quite a bit of different menus, different meals that's on the list. All right, so check it out online and you get to see everything that they have to offer. Right now, we got to make way for the Carnival Mix that will be coming up next. But I cannot leave out here without thanking you, the listeners, to being with us on another nice Saturday afternoon. Not as nice as when the sun was shining outside and the temperature was high. You know what I mean? But you see, when you're getting good music, your mind is not even on no weather. But true. Know that we have to leave out of here. We have to face it. Anyway, thank you for being with us. All right.

0: 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I would like to take this opportunity to acknowledge the traditional territories of the people of the Treaty 7 region in southern Alberta, which includes the Blackfoot Confederacy, comprising the Siksika, Piikani, and Kainai First Nations, the Tsuut'ina First Nation, and Stoney Nakoda, including Chiniki, Bearspaw, and Goodstoney First Nations. The city of Calgary is also home to Métis Nation of Alberta, District 5 and 6.
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